0: Happy 25th birthday, Koori Radio. It's Joe Wallace, Radri Man from Narromine. I used to work at Koori Radio over a decade ago. They gave me my first ever volunteer job organising the music library, and then my first ever actual radio job behind and in front of the mic as well. I wasn't so good in front of the mic. I owe so much to Koori Radio, and I still listen to it here in London. 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
1: The thing that we always believe as Indigenous people of Australia is that we always believe we don't own Mother Earth. 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

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And coming up in this hour, some really exciting news. The Story Factory, it started in Redfern, then it moved to, then they got an office out at Parramatta, and now they launched on Saturday a deadly office in Bidwell. So we're going to find out a lot more about what's going to be happening out there, because this is for young people. The term two will be for young people from years three to six, and YANA programs exploring culture and creativity. So young people aged 12 to 18. So students at storyfactory.org.au if you have any questions. So like I said, we're going to catch up with these two deadly ladies, Julie and Rebecca, and find out a little bit more about the opportunities that Mob will have out there at Bidwell and surrounding areas. And we'll keep you up to date with any news as it comes to hand. And it's just shocking news. Just has this come to hand. Australia's worst diphtheria outbreak for decades spreads to Queensland, South Australia. An ongoing diphtheria outbreak in the Northern Territory has now spread across the border to Queensland and South Australia, with the Health Minister, Mark Butler, describing it as the nation's worst for decades. So that's, it's horrible, isn't it? You've got Ebola treatment and the centres opens in the Congo because they've got outbreaks over there. You've got the rat plague that's on that ship. Oh, more and more. Just hope the authorities keep a good eye on people coming from internationally, and not just people, but, boats and planes and that. So rat, it's pretty shocking news. Oh, yes, as I said, we'll keep you up to date with that and more here on Black Chat. But I'm really excited about the Story Factory moving out to Bidwell here. And we'll find out more. We'll keep you updated with some of the great events that are happening out there. And as the news comes, other news comes to hand, we'll keep you up to date with that. So we're going to kick this hour off with a little bit of our deadly brother down there in Nam. And that, don't shut the door! To Grant Hansen, and tell me a story here on Black Chat.

And a great track there from Grant Hanson. And you're listening to Black Jack coming to you live and deadly on 93.7 FM. 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We've got some really exciting news. It all started back in Redfern here, and then it went to Parramatta, and now it has moved to Bidwell, and this is to do with the Story Factories. It's an amazing program for young people to learn how to write and create stories and feel very confident in themselves. So we're going to catch up with the community program for young people to learn how to write and create stories and feel very confident in themselves. So we're going to catch up with the community engagement manager.

0: 18 months now. So my job when I first started was to, obviously, apart from community engagement, was to find a space for us to set up out in the Mount Druitt area.
1: Yep, yep.
0: So, yeah, this is my first time actually creating a space, and it's been a very big learning opportunity and a challenge at times, but I'm so excited that it's done.
1: So was it hard to find a space out there for young people?
0: Yeah, it really was, because we wanted to find a space that was accessible or as accessible as possible, with the public transport being the way it is out in Western Sydney. But I also wanted to make sure that it was a space that we could make into a warm and welcoming and inclusive kind of space.
1: Yeah.
0: We'd spoken to lots of young people about what they needed and what they wanted and what would encourage them to come to programs. And so we've tried to incorporate that into the creation of this new space.
1: Well, it's in the square, isn't it? So that's a pretty secure, safe space.
0: Yeah, yep. And we've made it so it's all pretty and it's nice and light and bright and there's plenty of parking and it's, creative for young people with the young people's voices.
1: Well, that's, what about you, Rebecca? Your position is Indigenous Engagement Coordinator, but who's your mob first?
2: Yeah, so my mob's Wiradjuri. I grew up in Far North Queensland on Yui country, up in Mackay.
1: Oh, did you? My country, yes. That's where my people are. Yeah, remember we were talking about that, the leap. Yes, that's my great-great-grandmother.
2: Oh, the leap.
1: Yes, the leap.
2: Yeah. Beautiful, yeah. I'd always drive past that as a young girl going into town on the school bus, yeah.
1: Yeah, no, but it's horrible because it sits next to that horrible hotel, you know, the statue there.
2: Yes, yeah. I know the one where she's holding Bob.
1: Yeah, well, they stole it. They stole it some years ago, the baby. Then they had to
2: replace it. It's a terrible story, that one. But, I've been working with Story Factory for about 14 months now and working as the Indigenous Engagement Coordinator. So I've been building up relationships with Aboriginal and Torres Strait Islander orgs and peoples in a safe manner out here.
1: Yep. Oh, no, it sounds really exciting. Also, too, so you're the coordinator there. So what age group or, you know, how do we influence people coming in? Do we go to the schools or how has it worked?
2: We've been doing a combination of methods. A lot of it's just being out in community, being familiar with young people and their families, showing up, building trust and relationships. So we go to schools and also out in community events that are held in the area.
1: And have you had much interest of people, you know, young people wanting to come along? And then what's the age group that you're accepting?
0: So we accept primary and high school from 7 years old up through to 17 until they leave high school. And we've had, to begin with, before we had the space, I should say, we were trying to build up our name and reputation and talk to young people in the area. So we were lucky enough to secure a space with our friends, the Learning Ground, to let us use their space while we were building the new the new premises.
1: Yeah.
0: So from there, we started with zero people coming to our workshops.
1: Yeah, of course.
0: But by the time we ended at Learning Ground, and now that we've started in the new space, we've got between 8 and 15 kids in each of our programs in the afternoons.
1: Ah.
0: So it's really good. And, yeah, we've got plenty of room for more kids to come along too. It's always growing and our programs are always changing, so it's really important that people, you know, check us out and see what sort of suits them for their programs.
1: Okay, what about mentors? Because the Story Factory does have mentors. Mentors?
0: That's right. We have our staff, our storytellers that work in the space.
1: Yep.
0: We also use volunteers that come in to mentor our kids. So we like to have as many volunteers in the space as possible, and that helps us to work more closely with the young people, helping them. So if they have any specific needs, we can work directly with them. It's so rewarding, and our volleys are the best, obviously. They come in and

0: us at usually with one of our programs for a couple of hours each week for the whole term, which, you know, is probably the biggest, I think, indicator of success for our kids.
1: Yep.
0: Because they're getting that individual support.
2: Yeah, and our volunteers, you know, they're there to cheer on the students and give one-on-one help with things like their ideas and their spelling and reading, or just general confidence in exploring their creative ideas.
1: So what's their backgrounds of volunteers that are coming in, or did they, you know, do you need a certain background for them to come in as volunteers?
2: No, they come from all different walks of life and experiences as well, and they go through a training process with Story Factory as well to prepare them for when they enter the space with young people.
1: Yeah. Oh, do training. What kind of training do they do?
0: So they do a few hours actually of volunteer training, where we take them through things like child safety, but also how to work with the young people, what the best ways to encourage young people to engage and to get the best out of their writing.
1: So we're always focused on
0: the young people coming first and making sure that they are feeling comfortable and confident and able to get the best writing out of them so that they can express their own voices.
1: So you get their police checks and their children's checks? Are they
0: going?
2: Oh, yeah, we do.
0: Definitely.
2: Yeah. Yep. Very important to keep our young ones safe.
1: Yep.
2: Yeah.
1: And the age group of your volunteers, your mentors, what's the age group there?
0: Oh, we have from students, that like uni students that come, to people that are retired and have been retired for quite some time. So there's no age requirement. We will take anybody that is willing to support our young people and that help them along their journey.
1: But it also helps them too, doesn't it?
0: Absolutely. And they often say how rewarding it is. They come with big smiles. They come every week. We like to celebrate our volunteers as the...
1: No, but it's great. Well, it's great you've got boomers. It's great you've got boomers there as well. So it helps those kids get an appreciation if they don't have their grandparents around.
0: That's right. Get
1: appreciation that, you know, just because you're a boomer doesn't mean you've got...
0: exactly.
1: You've got a lot of knowledge that can be passed on, and, you know, the difference in growing up too, you know, learning stories there about what it was like for the boomers to grow up to compared to what kids are growing up now. So I think that's absolutely brilliant. Yeah, so when will you have your first publication out?
0: So each term with our workshops, we have an internal publication. So we collate all of the kids' writing, the best of the kids' writings, and put them in a little booklet that we print out and we present to the students.
1: Yep.
0: With our Yarnia program, we actually have a big publication at the end of the year. So our Yarnia program is our First Nations cultural and creative writing program that we run each Tuesday out of the space. And we have Indigenous facilitators that come in, knowledge holders, to share their knowledge with our young people, where they can get exposure, you know, to their culture and build their sense of identity and belonging.
2: The plan for that one will be to publish a book at the end of the year.
1: Yep.
2: We've been working hard to try and remove some of the barriers that young people face out here as well with transport. So we do offer free transport
1: in the
2: Mount Druitt area for young high school Aboriginal students who would like to come along and join us. We've still got some spots that are open. We're in the second term for within a 2-year time frame.
0: Yes. So it's 2 years. A 2-year project, but we produce a book so that the kids become published authors each year, which is pretty exciting for the kids, loving seeing their names in print and being able to share their writing with their families and everybody else that's out there.
1: Also, I know with Redfern, they used to get students from the Northern Territory. Will you be looking to do the same thing as, you know, maybe getting students from Western Australia or South Australia to come in and get an understanding of all the different nations we have and stories?
0: We would really love to do that. What we do, we don't actually have the facility to do that at this point, but, you know, there's always the future. What we do have, though, is our digital programs, which run in schools and organisations all over Australia especially up in the top end and in rural Australia.
1: Yep.
0: So there's always opportunity for people to get access to Story Factory programs online.
2: Yeah, so it's accessible to anyone nationally in Australia. So if there are people who are interested or they can't be there in person, there's always that option. No, that it's available online.
1: No, this is great. You know, that's one good thing about technology. Yeah, you don't have to travel. You
0: that's
1: can just
0: right.
1: Have the big screen.
2: It makes it easier for us to, like, share the magic of what we do here. Yeah.
1: Do you also have that, give the kids an understanding of that there are some areas around the country that speak their first languages first, or even here in New South Wales, languages being taught. But is there opportunities there when you do your publications that there would be First Nation languages as well as English?
0: Yeah, we don't actually teach First Nations language, obviously, because we're not the owners, we don't have the appropriate protocols in place. But what we do try to do is expose the kids to language in a few of our programs, especially in Yarnia, where we are exploring their culture as part of the program. My favourite, instance with Yarnia was when some of the kids started asking if they could go to the Jilawa.
1: Yeah.
0: Which had taught them how to go. So they love using that. They love going to the Jilawa.
2: Yeah, we can't come there.
1: No, well, I teach all my non-Aboriginal friends, all my Migaloo friends, I just say, don't say you're going to the toilet, just say you're going to the Jilawa. And it's really funny because when I'm out, you know, my Migaloo friends go, I said, what are you doing? They said, oh, we're going to the Jilawa. And I said, good on you. Good on you.
0: Yep, she's got us all saying it.
1: Yeah, so, it just sounds better.
0: We try to sprinkle it through.
1: Yeah.
0: Particularly with Yarnia, we find it really important that the kids speak in their own voice.
1: Yep.
0: So when they're using the First Nations languages, we're going to include that as well.
1: Yep.
0: It's always an added bonus for us.
1: No, I think it's important that, you know, if they come from different cultures, they should at least have how are you and see you later, because we don't have a goodbye, but how are you, where the Jilawa is, and see you later or see you next time, because, you know, language of Wiradjuri, Gamilaroi, other languages are being spoken in New South Wales and being taught in some school up in Coffs Harbour. You know, they've got the Gambanga language up there and... I think it's great, you know, just for the secondary, but that's what I was thinking.
0: And it's so important.
1: Yeah, no, it is because it's
0: such a big part of having a sense of identity as well.
1: But it's also a part of Australian culture, you know, these languages.
0: Sure.
1: It's not just for us, it's for everybody to have that appreciation and knowing, you know, and all the different other cultures that we've got here. I think this is really great. So the kids have already picked up Jilawa.
0: Yeah.
1: Well, it sounds cool, doesn't it? Jilawa.
0: It does.
1: Yeah.
2: It's been really lovely. Like, I'll see them share those words that they've learned with their siblings, and then their siblings are saying it as well. So. Yeah.
0: And their parents as well. It's quite funny.
1: I think it's really good. It's just that one word that's, you know, really good. And if they can get to know, you know, what different people are, like, you know, Wadjalas in Western Australia. I've met a lot of older, you know, from Western Australia, and they'll say they're from Perth. And I said, oh, you're Wadjala. And they go, yeah, we are. And then, you know, Gunyas and then Migaloos. Yeah. And I think, you know, just these basic words that people can pick up to learn first and then, you know, get into more languages. And I think it makes the kids feel a lot better too, you know, if they come with their own language. If you've got young people there and they're, you know, a Wiradjuri or Gamilaroi, which is probably the largest language groups in New South Wales.
0: Yeah.
1: But for them to be able to bring in, you know, hello, see you later, even just that, you know, or... It'll be fantastic. So you launched it on Saturday.
0: Yes, we did. And it was a huge day.
1: And it was a huge day for everyone.
0: Yeah, it was great.
2: And it was a beautiful celebration.
1: Yeah.
2: We had Uncle Colin Luck, who came in and did a smoking ceremony for us. He's a Darug elder.
1: Yep.
2: And we also had Lauren Moore, who came in and done a welcome for us. She's a TO.
1: Yep.
2: We had lots of good food around.
1: Of course.
2: Good music.
0: Yep.
2: Activities. Young people sharing their writing.
1: Yep.
2: It
0: was really good. And we had our amazing strategic partners, Belnose Foundation, who have made it possible for us to open the centre. They were there to witness, and they got quite emotional at watching the young people and the the younger people sharing their writing, which was awesome to see.
1: Now, I was wondering, did you have you found, you got any partnerships? So the Belknaven Foundation have come in to support
0: Belknaves,
1: you.
0: Yeah. The Belknaves Foundation are our main strategic partner for opening up the Bidville space.
1: Yep.
0: And they've been really supportive because it has taken quite some time to get the space open, just with the, you know, the usual complexities that come along with opening a space and fitting it out. But they've been very patient with us and really supportive, so we really appreciate that.
1: So it's 5 days a week?
0: We have programs, we're open 5 days a week, but we only have programs 3 days a week, the after-school programs 3 days a week, so on Mondays, Tuesdays and Thursdays. Our Yanya program is on Tuesdays, so that's our high school program, but we have primary school programs on Mondays and Thursdays.
1: So primary school, wow. No, that's good. Primary school. Yeah, no, that's good. So that's Monday, Thursdays, and then Tuesdays is secondary.
0: Yep, that's right.
1: Yep, far out.
0: That's right.
1: No, I think this is really, really good. So if people are listening and they're interested, what's the best way to contact you? Have you got a phone number?
0: So the best way is to is to have a look at our website.
1: Yep.
0: They can find all of the information either about programs or volunteering opportunities on the website. Reach out through there and then we can be in contact.
1: Oh, look, that's too deadly. So Story Factory or what about
0: storyfactory.org.au.
1: Yep.
3: .org.au. Yeah, and if anyone does have trouble or issues with registering online, we're more than happy to help with that in person.
1: Yep. So what about phone number? What can people call you?
0: So we have we don't have a landline at Bidwell.
1: Yep.
0: As yet. So the best number to call would be 0473.
1: Hold on. 0473. Yep.
0: 757-395-395.
1: Just repeat it again, please.
0: 0473-757-395.
1: Oh, look, too deadly. Julie and Rebecca, thank you very much for coming on and keeping us updated on, you know, some of the opportunities that young people can have. And that's after school program. So what's the hours there for after school? I forgot to ask.
0: So usually from 4 to 5:30, but our Yarnia program is 4 till 6.
1: Yarning, yeah, yarn program is 4 to 6. Fantastic. Yep. Thank you very, very much, and I'll come
0: Thank
1: back to it.
0: Thank you for having us on.
1: No, well,
3: thanks
1: I'll come
3: so much for having us on, Lola. It was really lovely yarning with you.
1: No, we'll come back in a couple of months and you know, see how things are going. Okay. That'd be great.
0: Awesome. Yeah, that'd be great.
1: Yep. Okay, then you take care.
0: And thank you so much.
1: Yeah, the other idea about the song, you know, hello, Julie.
0: Yeah. I'll be hitting Lorna up about that this afternoon.
1: Okay then, darling.
3: I'm working on that one.
1: Okay. Both of you take care, okay? Bye for now.
0: Yes. Thank you.
1: And I've just been talking to Julie Collins. She's the in Community Engagement Manager, and Rebecca Cawthorpe. She is the Indigenous Engagement Coordinator at the new Story Factory out at Bidwell. It's Bidwell Square out there, and that's a great opportunity for young people. And they just launched it on Saturday the 16th. And we'll keep it moving with Kobe D with a track called Warriors and Storytellers here on Black Chat.
4: Yeah. Right.

And a great day for Dobby. Don't forget Dobby too. He's off to South Africa and he'll be over there for a couple of weeks. And that's great to see. I can't wait for him when he comes back and find out more about his experiences in South Africa. Meanwhile, Art Levitt, the former Kui Art, the First Nations and Australia's finest art auctions, is featuring the collection of Auntie Dame Mari Bashir and her husband Nick Shahady. And this is happening tonight at 7 o'clock down at the Gunnery. This is the art space. They've got the new art space. And this is 43 to 51 Kalpa Wharf Road, Woolloomooloo. So the Gunnery, 53 to 41. It's a great opportunity to check out some of the amazing artwork, because when Nick was at SBS and I was there, I used to always Skype about all the beautiful artwork that he used to have when he used to travel around the country. Yes. Also, too, just a thing, don't forget the studio at Redfern Community Centre. They've got lots of great programs happening down there. So just drop in and see Thorn. And today's program, they've got Secret Source, Modern Mixture and Recording Masterclasses between 6 and 8. And they've got Developing Electronic Beats, Performance and Production. That's at Eora TAFE. And that's 5:30 till 8:30. Yes, so that's Tuesdays. What else we've got Tuesdays? Business Skills for Creatives, and that's 6 till 8 as well. It's a 6-week course. Also, too, don't forget, in food insecurity, well, Oz Harvest, thank goodness, they've got their free food market, and they say come along and fill a bag up. And that's Tuesdays to Saturdays from 10 a.m. till 2 p.m. at 95 Wellington Street in Waterloo, opposite the Waterloo Neighbourhood Centre. We've also got the Kitchener Boys Home Corporation. They've got their hub day every Tuesday from 10 o'clock till 2:30 at their premises at 179 Botany Road at Waterloo, where they supply lunch, tea and coffee, and drinks are provided. Then we've got Wayside Chapel. That's Wednesdays from 9:30 till 11:30. They've got breakfast provided. And then on Fridays, 1:30 to 3:30. They set a space for all mob to yarn and connect. Yeah, what else have we got there as well? Every Wednesday, Colour and Connect, and that's at the Rec Centre at 58A Maclay Street in Potts Point. They say come along to relax, colouring in sessions and chat about your housing needs, or get references to mental and physical health services. Identified and non-identified caseworkers will be available, as they say, and join a cuppa and some biscuits while you colour and chat. So that's every Wednesday from 10 a.m. till 12 p.m. There we go, yes. And then we've also got, don't forget, this is a new one. This is the Glebe Men's Connection. It's a free social program for men in St. Helens Community Centre. And as they say there, they've got weekly activities include health and fitness, walking and fishing, hands-on creative and tinkering programs, supportive group sessions with men's counsellors, gardening and sustainability. And so this is our Thursdays between 10:30 and 12 o'clock until this goes through to the 11th of May. So they say practical social activities to help you build community connection and build local friendships. Free to attend, and all equipment and resources are provided. And thank you to the City of Sydney. They've got their youth services. Their phone number is 9265 9333. 9265 9333. Wow. We've also, too, Office of the Registrars for Aboriginal Land Rights Act. This is their email, the Goat Island Aboriginal Owners Research Project. They've got their draft cultural area. This is a community workshops for May. Their next one is today, the 19th of May from 5:30. This is Microsoft Team Online. And then Thursday, 5 o'clock, Microsoft Team Online. They said you can email Aboriginal Owners at oralra.nsw.gov.au. I'll repeat that. Aboriginal Owners at oralra.nsw.gov.au. Or you can speak to the Aboriginal Owners team on 8575 1160. 8575 1160. And then you've got your last two community workshops, yes, today and tomorrow at 5 o'clock. So these are some other great opportunities out there for all the mob. And we'll keep it moving with Blackballer Music with One More Story.

And a great track, that from Black Bella Music. One more story, and talking about stories, the Vivid Sydney, Circular Quay and the Rock. So today, Circular Quay and the Rock from 6 till 8.30, meeting at 5.30pm at Customs House. Then they've got tomorrow, Barangaroo, 6pm till 8.30. And as it said, meeting at 5.45 at Barangaroo Wharf 1. And then Thursday, they've got 5.30 at the VFK preview at Barangaroo. Then also Darling Harbour from 6 till 7.30 at the Pier Street Underpass in Ultimo at the Daydreaming Machine installation. And then on Friday, they've got the 22nd of May, which will be lights on. So this is a great opportunity for Vivid Sydney. We'll transform the Harbour City from the 22nd of May to Saturday the 13th of June. Also, too, as part of Vivid, is the museum celebrating Torres Strait artist Brian Robinson, and that's from the 22nd of May to the 13th of June. He's a renowned Torres Strait Islander artist, Brian Robinson, and being illuminated after dark by a mythical mashup, the graphic work of Brian Robinson. So, yeah, mashup. It brings two monumental installations to the museum's waterfront precinct, blending humour, maritime life and pop culture icon. So check it out from the 22nd to the 13th of June. So there we go. Also too, we've got the Giant First Nation football game, and that's happening Saturday at the Giant headquarters at One Olympic Boulevard at the Sydney Olympic Park. And this is a program for Indigenous young people 12 to 15 to provide an introduction and insight into the life of AFL and AFLW footballer, focusing on three key components, skills and conditions, leadership and culture, offering a behind-the-scenes game day experience at the AFL and the AFLW Indigenous Rounds. If successful after the trial day, participants will be invited to a four-day camp in July. So that's a pretty deadly one there for all the mob turn up. Where have we got there? Give the mobile, just see if there's a contact, another contact there. Maybe call Joe Kerr, and her number is 9842 9629. Yep. And then also too, this Sunday is the Kuta Girls Aboriginal Corporation Stolen Generation Community Gathering, and that's going to be happening at the Royal Botanical Gardens at 10 a.m. till 2 p.m. So there'll be some great opportunities there. Oh, Emma Donovan's going to be the MC will be Nutty Simpson. There'll be also Kutcher Edwards, Lauren Barwell, Microwave, Jenny, Butcher Butcher Butterfly Dance Group. So food and First Nation retail stores, cultural activities and workshops. So it says learn to weave, bush foods also, painting and art, not to weave bush foods, but learn to weave. Then they'll have bush foods there, painting and art, T-shirt making, commemorative walk, the Jarjum Games, face painting and more. So it's a free event and everybody is welcome. So that's the Kuta Aboriginal Corporation Stolen Generation Community Gathering this Sunday, the 24th of May, 10 a.m. till 2 p.m. Yes, so that'll be a pretty deadly one. And don't forget, if you've got events happening, let us know about them, like Babana Men's Group. They've got their Babana Men's Group in support of the Central and Eastern Sydney Primary Health Network. Proudly invites members to attend the month of May's meeting to be held at their offices. So lunch will be provided. It will be Friday the 29th of May from 12 p.m. till 2 p.m. The location will be Tower A, Level 5 at 201 Coward Street in Mascot. That's 201 Coward Street in Mascot. But we'll keep you up to date, don't worry. We'll keep you up to date on that. So these are some other great events that are happening out there. Another great one is Friday's Aboriginal Rope Making and Adornment. So they say, come along to our Aboriginal Rope Making and Adornment workshop. Learn the traditional practices of rope making from local native fibre. Explore native seeds, emu feathers, natural dyes and ochres. Some sessions will be held outdoors. So please give them a ring. And their phone number is 9358 8100. 9358 8100. That's Fridays, yeah. And that'll be on the by St. Vincent's de Paul's, and that'll be at Level 3, 99 Forbes Street in Woolloomooloo. There you go, everyone, 9358 8100. So that's another great opportunity out there. And let's put in another deadly track here from our deadly legendary band,
coloured stones with Every Face Tells a Story, and that's how I recognise people, by their faces.

And every face tells a story. Yeah, you can always recognise different mob from different facial features. That's how I identify people. Yeah, each mob does have distinguishing facial features. Yeah, we're almost to the top of the hour, and I thought we'd throw in one more. It was great, as I said, to catch up with Kay Pearson, the lead teacher in horticulture and conservation at the CQ University, talking about conservation students and Indigenous rangers united to protect endangered cave species. And hey, also too, the Story Factory opens in Bidwell out there in the Mount Druitt area, and they launched it on Saturday. So they had a big launch, and there's some great opportunities out there for young people. And also two volunteers, mentors. And so if you're wanting to find out more, just go to storyfactory.org.au or give them a ring on 0473 757 395. And that's it. One more. We'll throw one more in. And just like we end the program with Nardina Dixon, we'll throw in Isaiah Fibrose with Happy.

and thank you for tuning in. Have a great day, and I'll be back again tomorrow with some more deadly people. I'm your host, Lola Forrest, of the program Black Chat, Monday to Friday, 9 to 12.

0: Hey, you mob, want to get active and don't know where to start? Or maybe you fellas want to work up a sweat and have fun at the same time? Then come down to the Allura Tony Mundine Gym at The Block, Redfern. Yeah, that's right, we have reopened and we're bigger and better. Trial one of our classes or use the equipment. You might want to book our sauna for some R&R, or you can even bring the Jar Gyms down for a free kids class. There's something on for everyone. 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
1: This is Koori Radio News with KL. The treaty conversation hasn't gone away when it comes to advancing sovereign rights and self-determination for First Nations people across Australia. The current New South Wales state government has made a commitment to support the New South Wales Treaty Commission to facilitate conversations to determine if treaty or other forms of peacekeeping agreements are a way forward for communities across the state. New South Wales Treaty Commissioner Aidan Ridgway says it is time to stand up for what's long overdue. He says the treaty process is a long-term cycle and needs time to work through, so communities can address local issues for clans and nations before any further conversations are had with the state government.
2: The New South Wales government made a commitment before the last state election that they would want to engage with the Aboriginal community in New South Wales to talk about the idea of a treaty, and if Aboriginal people are interested in that, then what the process might look like. So this is some commitment that was made before the failed voice referendum. The government were, I think, serious about wanting to do that, and they've set out a two-year process. We've been, myself and Commissioner Naomi Moore, have been on the road now for some time. We've been to 37 different communities across the state and run more than 40 different sort of community workshops and sessions in order to find out from people, Aboriginal people in New South Wales, do they want a treaty, and if so, what that should look like. So the conversation that's been started has really been done from an independent viewpoint. We're independent of government, although we provide them with a report at the end of a 12-month process. And it's really just to sort of dig into the details of what people are saying to us. We've been on the road now for more than 6 months of a 12-month consultation process. It's been designed at arm's length from government, so it doesn't follow that traditional government fly-in, fly-out model approach. And it's about embedding ourselves in community and getting to as many people as we can, not just the biggest organisations or the loudest voice in the room. We've attempted to be visiting the prison population in a number of prisons across the state. We've met with a number of youth that are in detention centres, mums and bubs, elders separately, in order to make sure that we get a good cross-representation of the voices, but hear what a treaty means from their perspective. And so far it's been quite good in terms of the response of what people are saying. There's a lot of mistrust when it comes to looking at what the government's motive might be. But also I think what's coming through clearly are probably four things as we're sort of midway through the process now. One is recognition that sovereignty was never ceded. So there's a very clear view coming through consistently with various communities and various First Nation groups, that people also see country as the foundation of law, identity and governance, and that being the basis for wanting to sit down and talk with government. The importance of self-determination and cultural authority, what that might look like, and then looking at an intergenerational reset, particularly with a young, growing Aboriginal population, how to engage them in the process, knowing that this might be some years off, how to build that capacity, but also working with young people, giving them capacity and skills and support them as part of possibly a future process.
3: I do want to talk a bit more about the government's commitment, but when we look at, say, now Victoria's treaty, they've opened up a statewide treaty as well as traditional owner treaties, which seems to be favoured by many communities that I've spoken with over the years. Is that a pathway that's being discussed in conversation in New South Wales?
2: Well, we've looked at the Victorian experience and analysed what process they went through over the past 14, 15 years. We recognise that whilst New South Wales and Victoria have similarities in terms of the Aboriginal community structure, profile, how it operates and works, in New South Wales it's also quite different in the sense that we've had a land council system around for the good part of the last three decades. And the number of groups are quite diverse in New South Wales. So it means that I'm having to approach it slightly differently. But I think, if anything, there's some learnings and insights in relation to looking at that process of engagement with government. Plus also, I think, an understanding around what communities themselves need to do and sit down and talk through a lot of the issues, resolve where there might be some issues that might get in the way of treaty conversations. And I think from that perspective, we've certainly taken that as a learning experience in more recent times. But we also look at the Treaty of Waitangi, nation, First Nation treaty making in places like British Columbia, which are happening on a regular basis, and then some of the historic treaty outcomes, whether it's the US or other parts of Canada, all of them being thrown into the mix as a way of assisting us in having that conversation with Aboriginal people in New South Wales.
3: I've spoken to many First Nations people, not only here across Australia, but also overseas, and some of those treaties that were quite old on Turtle Island aren't working documents. They're set where one elder that went and visited community over there was saying that some communities are still receiving a blanket and $5, you know, which was in the original treaty. There hasn't been any changes. Would you think that even to have a treaty, even a federal treaty, that would have to be a living document that where there would need to be change?
2: Well, that's certainly the approach that we've taken. We've started out the process by adopting as a guide and as the standards the United Nations Declaration on the Rights of Indigenous Peoples, but also looking at modern treaty making versus historic treaty making. And that is that this isn't about looking at the past two centuries. We recognise that it also has to be about looking at the lived experience and circumstances of communities that exist now. What would it mean from their perspective? So we see it as a living document, as an outcome, because there's obviously a lot more complexity that you've got to work through in terms of a range of different government policy legislation and other laws that are already in place. How do we operate in that environment, and how do we operate on an equal platform so that it's not sort of relegated to a secondary or third consideration as part of the policy landscape in which a treaty is expected to operate?
3: I was thinking about the United Nations Declaration of the Rights of Indigenous People, and is that something that you'd like to see implemented on a state, in state legislation, so there are better protections for human rights?
2: Well, we've adopted as our approach, and we've also sort of said to government that this is something I think that governments need to look at, not just to try and come up with a patchwork approach to responding to any positivity shown by any Aboriginal community about wanting to enter into a treaty negotiation. There's got to be consistency. There's got to be coherency across the front. The last thing we need is competing policies that don't work side by side. And because we're not starting from day one, it's about resolving some of the things that have ended up becoming either tensions in the way that policy works and law. For example, how does the Land Rights Act and the Native Title Act work side by side when each of them seek the same end outcome in terms of land justice, but the pathways to resolve them are quite different, and it does create some tensions in terms of schemes that came earlier that were done on a very different basis to what came out of the Mabo judgment, which was many years later.
1: You're listening to Karoo Radio News with Kay Earl. I'm talking with Commissioner Aidan Ridgway from the New South Wales Treaty Commission, who has been speaking about the first steps of a statewide consultation with community members to determine if a treaty pathway is a way forward to engage a relationship with the New South Wales state government. Coming up, we'll be speaking about the commitment of the New South Wales government and the call for bipartisan support for a treaty pathway.
3: I know that you would be aware of the changes that have been made in Queensland and the Northern Territory in relation to the Treaty Acts being reappealed and all that hard work that has been done over the years to get to a certain point the treaty has been dismissed. Is that something that concerns you with a state election looming next year in New South Wales?
2: It is a worrying sign. I think that if governments are serious about entering into a process of ongoing talks and conversations around treaty, there's got to be a demonstration of good faith, and good faith is across the board. So it's not just about sort of making a very loose commitment to the conversation and then deciding that it might be all too hard. I think that if you're going to open up what is a really big question, governments and opposition have to expect that there's going to be some big answers coming back from community. So we've not shied away from trying to identify what those issues are, because they're essential to, I think, resolving and dealing with issues that have always been there. We can't just address it from the perspective of Australian citizenship and just look at the issues around closing the gap. We've also got to understand and appreciate what is a 65,000-year history and ancestry mean. How does that get accommodated in terms of the idea of First Nations citizenship and Australian citizenship being combined together?
3: You're halfway through your conversation and consultation process. When you do put your report together and you do have your recommendations for that, if there is a push for a treaty from the community, would you like to see a Treaty Act legislated in New South Wales?
2: Well, I think the mechanism for getting there is something that's part of a conversation that's still yet to be had. We can't determine that for government. I think that government really have to look at what the best pathway through is. Our recommendations, of course, would be there needs to be a phase two here. We can't do in 12 months what the Victorian Aboriginal people did in 14 years. So that means that there has to be time to not just identify the issues, but for community to workshop those issues. Because a lot of what's required goes also back to trying to resolve some of the disputes that exist within communities, resolving issues around what does cultural governance decision-making mean when it comes to who speaks for country, how do we recognise eldership, and even more contemporary issues around Aboriginal identity. There needs to be certainty around if a treaty is about looking at a negotiated agreement between parties. Identifying the parties is absolutely essential from a First Nations perspective.
3: We talk about those processes around clans and nations sorting out business before, you know, a treaty is actually frameworks developed. What would you like to say to people in the community who might feel a bit reluctant to get involved because there are differing opinions? What would you like to say in relation to support that's available?
2: Well, at the current time, because government are only looking at this as part of a 2-year commitment with a 12-month consultation process, there are no guarantees out the other side. The government have an opportunity to look at the interim report and certainly the final report to think about what it may take to the next state election in March of next year. But there's also, I think, an opportunity to understand that in order for community to engage in this process, it can't be something that's done quickly and hastily without any real forethought about what it means for communities themselves. I think that there'd be an injustice if it were thrust upon communities without support for building capacity, without understanding that it is very much an intergenerational project. It's not just looking at a funding agreement in a 12-month cycle. And so we need to, I think, approach it with sensibility and with caution, understanding that there are going to be things that can go on the table and other things that might be much more difficult. So setting up, I think, a very clear process and a roadmap, I think, is essential as part of our final report, but I think also the sorts of recommendations we'd be making to government. Governments think essential as part of our final report, but I think also the sorts of recommendations we'd be making to government. Governments think in short-term

0: this can push the ceiling back up and we can start to have conversations sensibly around some of those cultural rights issues and sustainability within communities in a far more sensible way, rather than the permission that seems to be given at the moment that it's okay for other Australians to sort of criticise and I think discriminate against Aboriginal people in a way. We need to be mindful. We've got to manage that environment, but we've also got to, you know, stand up, I think, for what's long overdue. It's 238 years. It's a conversation that our ancestors never got to have. Terra nullius got in the way. That's now been shifted, and we now need to have this conversation.
1: And that was New South Wales Treaty Commissioner Aidan Ridgway speaking about the process of statewide conversations that both he and Commissioner Naomi Moran have been having with communities across New South Wales. If you'd like to learn more about the conversations, head to www.treatynewsouthwales.info. 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
3: 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It's Joe Wallace, Rotary Man from Narromine. I used to work at Koori Radio over a decade ago. They gave me my first ever volunteer job organising the music library, and then my first ever actual radio job behind and in front of the mic as well. I wasn't so good in front of the mic. I owe so much to Koori Radio, and I still listen to it here in London. 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

0: One of the most significant decisions in Australian legal history was brought down in the High Court this week, effectively invalidating the term terra nullius. For 10 years, Eddie Mabo and the people of Murray Island in the Torres Strait fought the Queensland government over a traditional claim to their land. The highest court in Australia ruled overwhelmingly in the Murrayan people's favour, entitling them to possession, occupation and use of the islands. In simple terms, it means recognition for Indigenous people and that they existed in this country before the British colonised Australia. After 10 years of legal battles, Eddie Mabo's daughter, Melita West, gave this reaction to the verdict.
1: Oh, he'd be over the moon. He'd be crying. My father would be crying. He fought very long and hard for this, didn't he? Too long. I only wish they would have made a decision earlier. But this went too long.
2: Silhouettes appear against the forest wall now. Sunset fades through. Trees rising tall. Kangaroo brushes through an old bush track. Koala sits up in the tree for and scratches his back.

0: Hey, Johnny, how do you make that didgeridoo sound?
1: Are you really making that noise, Unc?
0: Have you got something in your hands that does it?
1: Do it again, Uncle Johnny.
0: How do you do it?
2: There's a story about how I make that didgeridoo noise. When I was about 6 years old, I had a very small didgeridoo given to me by an old uncle from another part of Australia, where the didgeridoo is a part of his culture. And it was made from a very special type of wood that came from a very rare tree. And it was so small that I could hold it inside my hands. One day I was sitting on the fence playing my little didgeridoo when my big brother, Cack, came from around the corner of the shed and called out, "What's that noise? And how are you making it?" I nervously answered, "It's my little didgeridoo." Cack grabbed at my hands and yelled, "Give it to me." As I pulled my hands away from him, I lost my balance and tumbled right off the fence and into the grass. Before I could get up, Cack jumped on top of me and we wrestled and rumbled as he tried to get my little didgeridoo off me. I cried out, "Cack, get off me! You're hurting me! Give it back! Give me back my little didgeridoo!" Cack jumped up suddenly and said, "Where's it gone?" It was my big chance to escape, so I scrambled to my feet and ran as fast as my little brown legs would carry me. Around the shed, past the clothesline and up the back steps, through the door and into the safety of the kitchen where Mum was washing up the breakfast dishes and Dad was sitting at the table drinking a big mug of Boorajung tea. Mum turned around suddenly and as she wiped her hands on her apron, she asked with great concern, "What's wrong, Johnny? Why are you crying?" Between my sobs, I managed to weep, "Cack rumbled me and he's stolen my little didgeridoo." Dad carefully placed his mug on the table in front of him and with his strong, slow bellow that we knew meant that he was seriously annoyed, called out, "Cack, get yourself in here right now." Within moments, Cack was standing next to the kitchen table and I reckon I could hear his knees knocking together as he stood there shaking. Well, Dad looked him straight in the eyes and quietly but sternly said, "Give Johnny back his little didge." When Cack insisted that he didn't have my didgeridoo, Dad made him empty all his pockets out. When my little didgeridoo didn't materialise, Dad took a deep breath and sternly said, "Johnny, you go to your room, mate. And Cack, you get yourself back outside where you ambushed your little brother and don't come back until you find his didgeridoo." With my head down and big crocodile tears sliding down my face, I slowly walked to my room. I thought I would never see my didgeridoo ever again. I loved that didge. As I laid down on my bed, I almost cried myself to sleep. And when I heard this gruff voice call my name, "Johnny! Johnny!" I sat up on my bed and looked around. Where's that voice coming from? But I couldn't see anyone or anything. I whispered, "Hello, is anybody there?" Then I heard it again. "Johnny! Johnny! It's me, your didgeridoo!" I jumped off my bed. I couldn't figure out where the voice was coming from. First I looked under the bed, then I thought, Cack must be trying to trick me. So I ran to see if he was hiding outside the bedroom door, but he was nowhere to be seen. Then the voice spoke again. "It's really me, Johnny. It's your little didgeridoo. I'm in your gob." I shook my head and cried out, "You're what?" "I'm in your gob." I suddenly realised that the voice was coming from inside of me. As I grabbed my throat, I said, "Are you okay?" And the voice from inside my gob answered again,
3: "Yes, I'm very comfortable, thank you very much. I'm hiding from Cack."
2: With that, I ran straight out to Mum, excitedly shouting, "Mum! Mum! I found my didgeridoo! I found my didgeridoo!" Mum said,
4: "That's great, Johnny. Where is it?"
2: It's in my gob. Mum looked a little stunned and just stared at me for a moment, and then she said, "Do you mean to say that you swallowed it?" Then before I could answer her, she grabbed hold of me and turned me upside down and started shaking me in the hope that my little didgeridoo would fall out of my gob. But instead, the kitchen floor became a mess of elastic bands, crayons, marbles, slingshots, pebbles, some beetles, and a half-eaten Freddo frog that I was saving for later. As all these treasures fell out of my pockets, a strange noise came from my gob.
3: Blob, blob, blob.
2: Then Mum started hollering for Dad to come quick to help shake me harder in the hope that the didgeridoo would fall out of my gob. As Dad wrapped one of his arms around my legs and the other around my waist, he started to shake me even harder. And as he did, a strange noise once again emanated out of my gob.
3: Blah, blah, blah, blah.
2: Mum grabbed hold of me as well, and together they shook me. We heard the strange didgeridoo noise once again. It was even louder and longer than before.
3: Blah, blah, blah, blah, blah, blah, blah.
2: After a few minutes, Dad stopped shaking me and said to Mum in a very concerned voice,
3: "It's no good, Mum. We'll have to take him to the doctor's."
2: When we got to the doctor's, Mum and Dad explained to him that I swallowed my little didgeridoo. The doctor immediately got his special doctor's torch out and very gently asked,
4: "Johnny, could you open your mouth up wide and say, ah, ah? Miss and Mrs. Huckle, I'm afraid that I can't see anything stuck in Johnny's gob. We will have to take an x-ray."
2: As I laid on the x-ray table and the doctor started to x-ray my gob, I felt my little didgeridoo wiggle down into my belly. Then, when the doctor x-rayed my belly, my little didgeridoo wiggled back up into my gob. When the x-rays came back, there was no sign of my little didgeridoo in either my belly or my gob. The doctor looked at me and then looked at Mum and Dad and said,
4: "Well, Mr. and Mrs. Huckle, the x-rays indicate that Johnny has nothing stuck in his gob or his belly. I believe he has a mild case of laryngitis, and I suggest that you give him some warm orange juice and for him not to speak for a couple of days. Before you know it, he'll be right as rain."
2: With that, we all headed back home. I was glad the doctor didn't find my little didgeridoo in my gob. Later that night, when I was in bed, my little didgeridoo started talking to me again.
3: "Johnny, Johnny, I really like me your didgeridoo, but I think I should go back to my own mob. I don't want to live in your gob forever, and I'm scared of Kek."
2: So we hugged each other, and we said our goodbyes, and my little didgeridoo jumped out of my gob and went back to his own mob. But you know what? He left something very special behind. He left his didgeridoo noise in my gob.

0: Did you like that story, boys and girls? Yeah, it's true.
1: Nali flew for a very long time. She was very tired, but she smiled when she thought of her family and how she was going to see them soon. She just had to keep going. When she saw a big rain tree beneath her, Nali decided it would be the perfect place to rest. When she woke the next morning, she saw a strange sight. Beneath the rain tree, an armadillo sat next to a little boy. The armadillo listened as the boy showed him a book with the alphabet written on it. "I'm sorry to interrupt," Nali said, "but have you seen a family of Arctic terns flying past?" The armadillo shook his head and said, "Sorry, I haven't." But the armadillo was very friendly. He told Nali that his name was Camillo and the boy was his best friend, Paolo. Camillo told Nali that the school where Paolo went didn't allow armadillos in the classroom. So each morning, Paolo would sit with Camillo and show him what he had learnt the day before. "I love to learn," Camillo said proudly. "Me too," said Nali.
2: Bomali is the longest-running Aboriginal-owned and run arts organisation dedicated to supporting New South Wales language group artists. 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

0: Hello and welcome to Away, Indigenous Art and Culture on ABC Radio National. I'm Rudy Bremer. Today we're heading to Far North Queensland, where the Cairns Indigenous Art Fair is about to take over Gimoy's Botanical Precinct. Curator Bruce Johnson-McLean will take you behind the scenes to explain why three massive World War II oil tanks are being transformed into gallery spaces, and how the art fair's simple but powerful theme, Pay Attention, is filtering through the program. Then you'll meet Juanita Page, the proud Gurang Gurang and South Sea Islander woman shaking up Australian menswear with the question, why don't we let men play with fashion? Plus, for Word Up, Stuart Joel Nugget shares the jingly word for old man. Stay with me here on Away. In the heart of Cairns Botanic Gardens, with the emerald green rainforest pressing in on all sides, stand three World War II oil tanks. This is where the Cairns Indigenous Art Fair began. And this July, it's coming home. The theme for the art fair is Pay Attention. And it's as much a call to action as it is an idea the program has been organised around. With over 600 visual artists and 150 performers at the First Nations Art Fair, you're bound to discover something or someone to stop you in your tracks and make you pay attention. I sat down with curator Bruce Johnson-McLean to find out why this year's art fair is something of a homecoming and how artist Tony Albert has influenced his curatorial work.
1: Well, I guess the curatorial work for the art fair really kind of takes its cues from Tony Albert's work, Pay Attention. So working with Tony so closely this year on, you know, building particularly programs for the art fair is really about, I guess, getting people to pay attention, but really introducing people to the fair again. The art fair is moving back to the Tanks Art Centre, a really beautiful space that's in the old World War II oil drums in the Cairns Botanic Gardens. And it really kind of, you know, it's a beautiful, lush rainforest kind of setting and embodies so much of, you know, what the North is. It's really an opportunity to, you know, introduce people again to what the art fair is about, and to introduce, you know, lots of new people and lots of returning people to the fair. You know, to the artists, the cultures, and the incredible artistic traditions from North Queensland.
0: I love that you've mentioned the returning or the homecoming to the Tanks Art Centre. I wonder if you could tell me a little about the significance of that space and the way that it has been repurposed for the fair?
1: Yeah, I think the very first editions of the Cairns Indigenous Art Fair were held in the Tanks. And, you know, I remember going there as a much younger curator. And, you know, it was a really incredible experience because you've got these, you know, massive, big, old cement drums and they're just surrounded by, you know, the tropics. Everything about that site just speaks to, you know, the history of the place, the history of the war, but also to, you know, country. You know, it's such a beautiful site that is filled with giant fig trees and it's so evocative of place in so many ways. And throughout the history of Kayaf, there have been some elements that have still remained at the Tanks, but it's really lovely that, you know, essentially the entire fair is now returning back to that place that gave it so much meaning in the first place. There's so much of the identity of the fair that is associated with that site, and it's really nice to kind of be returning to what is really the home of the art fair.
0: I know that in your day job, you are part of the National Gallery of Australia, and I wonder how the work of curation shifts when you are working in an art fair space as opposed to a gallery.
1: I guess, you know, throughout my kind of professional career, having mostly worked in big institutions like the, you know, the Queensland Art Gallery and the National Gallery, the best thing about those roles is really working with artists on contemporary projects. But being able to, you know, work with an art fair like CIAF, the real kind of bonus of that sort of work is that you get to work with artists who are making work at this minute all the time. It's not collection based, it's not historical, it's entirely of this moment. And, you know, that's what I've always loved throughout my career. And allowing, you know, other people, you know, the general public to engage with the work of artists, to introduce people to the work of artists and such incredible work that always comes out of North Queensland. It's so vibrant, it's so energetic. Often, you know, you just never know what's going to come up. And that's, you know, I think the most important or my favourite thing that I've done in my career. So being able to do that in a place like CIAF, where there are literally hundreds of artists who are engaged in making at this moment, is just a fantastic thing, and I really love it.
0: I wonder if you could tell me a little bit more about how you've been working with Tony Albert to create a cohesive feel.
1: Yeah, so the VIP and collectors programs that Tony and I host together are a really fantastic opportunity for people to come and really immerse themselves in the culture and the art of CIAF beyond just the kind of general fair. Tony has been working on those programs for a few years now, this is my first year of officially working side by side with Tony on that program, although we've worked together so many times before. And Tony, his work is the foundation of this year's CIAF Pay Attention, and he has so many great relationships to, you know, community, to family, and to artists from across North Queensland, and very direct connections. So the programs that we lead are really about connection, are really about immersion. They're about hands-on involvement, making of artworks, making of objects, workshops, those sorts of immersive opportunities for people to come and really be engaged in culture and not just sort of come and look at some artworks and maybe, you know, buy a few things, but really be involved and engaged. And it's such a special opportunity. You know, I really, you know, love the programs that CIAF runs, and it's such a special opportunity to be a part of a program like that with such a leading artist who opens up his network and his home essentially to so many people who come and visit. So it's a great opportunity for me as well to work alongside Tony and to get to experience that alongside, you know, all of the people who will be joining that program.
0: Bruce, I know that you have worked with Tony for a number of years. Looking back in 2018, Tony Albert Visible was a really groundbreaking exhibition. What initially drew you to him and his work?
1: Well, I guess my association with Tony goes back well before that. And in, I guess, 2002, we were trainees together at the Queensland Art Gallery. So we actually started our professional careers kind of at the same time as part of a traineeship program. And we've been close friends ever since, sort of shared family and couches and all sorts of things from that point on. And, you know, I've been really, you know, blessed to have that sort of relationship with Tony because It's invaluable to have that sort of connection with someone who's gone on to become a really leading artist, but to really kind of know them and their work from the sort of start. And as you've said, I've had the honour of curating a major institutional exhibition of Tony's work, but also working alongside Tony for other projects, many significant projects throughout my career. And it's really great to be able to continue that connection. So when we do things like, you know, co-hosting a VIP and collector program, we just have that sort of rapport. We know each other and we're able to sort of bounce off each other and, pick up where things need to be picked up, celebrate the things that need to be celebrated between each other and about each other, which is, I think, really makes these opportunities to work together really significant, but also hopefully we're able to share some of that with all of the people who come along on those journeys with us.
0: I've been thinking a lot about long-term collaboration partnerships or like collaborative partnerships is the word. And the way that ideas and sensibilities, eventually, like, you're not quite sure where it's sort of come from.
1: Yeah, those sorts of, I guess, conversations that you just have as, you know, friends are really important because they just continue and they tend to become collaborations as they become, you know, something that is shared outside of your personal conversations, and they become a public conversation or outcome. And, you know, those are some of the most meaningful projects, I think. When you are able to, have those conversations genuinely between people who know and understand each other, but then extend those out to a broader audience, the hope is that they can also see that those are genuine conversations that they're getting being able to access and engage in. I've always felt and received the feedback that those are often the most significant opportunities for viewers, for particularly non-Indigenous people, to engage in some of those conversations that have started as a genuine conversation between friends that turn into these collaborations, exhibitions, projects that other people then feel that they can engage in a genuine and meaningful way.
0: Because I know that cultural authorship and cultural provenance, those are ideas that are crucial to the Collectors Program. And I wonder if you could unpack what that means.
1: Yeah, so there's a big conversation at the moment around, cultural authorship, provenance. These all kind of stem from, ideas around cultural authenticity as well. And, Cairns Indigenous Art Fair is, one of those programs that deals directly with artists, deals directly with Indigenous directed art centres, and upholds those highest standards of provenance. There is a reckoning within the arts sector and arts industry around provenance of artworks when things have been sourced from unethical dealers and unethical traders in the industry. When they do reach those financial sort of markets, those works have generally found to be, less resaleable. They are found to be of less value than those that have come through the best possible ethical channels of provenance and cultural authorship. So it's something that art fairs like CIAF and indeed, you know, institutions across the country take really seriously is this idea of, you know, institutions across the country take really seriously is this idea

0: yourself by exercising the best possible ethical standards.
1: Could you very quickly walk me through your process when you first encounter a new artist's work?
0: The process of encountering a new artist's work. I've done this so many times at CIAF because it is an art fair where you have a major artist like a Sally Gabori who might be exhibiting next to somebody that you've never heard of before, and when you walk past the work of a new artist that you love, you just know it. You can see it, you can feel it. There's all of your art senses that go off, and then through an art fair like CIAF, you have that added advantage of being able to talk to the artist, to engage with the artists, and to understand what that work is about. So there's an amazing opportunity to engage with the work of new artists at a fair like CIAF. And, I have even, in the last edition of CIAF that I encountered works of artists that I've never heard of who are making incredible things, and who I've, sketched up onto my list of future projects already. When you encounter those works by new artists, it's so exciting. And that's what I love about art fairs like this, is that you can encounter those new works and you get a sense that things are, alive, that new things are coming through, that there's this sense of renewal and life. And that's what's so important for our culture and for art fairs like this.
1: Can you tell me a little about the program that is going to be on offer for people?
0: Absolutely. So, every year CIAF hosts these amazing programs for VIPs and collectors. So curators often attend, major collectors from around Australia and internationally, and also just many people who are interested in, supporting art and artists across the region. And these programs are really grounded in these ideas of cultural immersion. And, one of the really important things is it runs for basically the entire week of CIAF. And the first thing that you do is, after you step off the plane, really, is that you are involved in a cultural tour. So this year we're doing a Guyalanji cultural tour. We'll go out on country, take all of the program participants, and they'll get a chance to go fishing and hunting, and also making with Guyalanji, cultural leaders. And it's a really amazing thing for people to just be immersed as the first thing that they do as part of a program like this. Then we sort of roll through the week with opportunities for artist meet and greets, hands-on workshops with artists. There's often weaving, or this year Tony Albert will actually be doing some art making workshops with some of the participants as well. So there's a lot of really amazing opportunities for hands-on workshops with artists throughout the week. There's also, of course, the VIP art fair showcases and previews. So sort of access for or to the art fair the day before the opening. And then, of course, Tony and I will lead tours of the art fair itself, preview tours of the art fair itself. And then on the Friday, there is also the amazing CIAF fashion parades as well. And those fashion events are some of my favourite things of the year as well. This year, the amazing Grace Lillian Lee has returned to lead the CIAF fashion events, and I'm really looking forward to being there for the fashion shows, because the

0: The fashion shows that have been done at CIAF have really led quite a lot of what has happened in the First Nations fashion space here. And it's really great that Grace is back on board to, lead the fashion program, because it is, again, kind of one of those homecoming moments that are so prevalent and strong with this year's art fair.
1: While I was listening to you talk about the program, it occurred to me so many of the Indigenous art fairs, the really big ones that occupy people's calendars, are in capital cities, whether it's Sydney or Darwin or Melbourne, Adelaide. I wonder, what do you see as kind of the value, the importance of having an art fair like this in Cairns?
0: You know, it's an acknowledgement of the vibrance of the culture that exists in the region. You know, it is very much about the region, and you really feel that. You know, often when an art fair is held in a capital city, it does feel very commercial. There's always amazing art. There's always amazing opportunities to engage with artists and culture. But when you have it in the region, it feels like it's in its home. It feels like everything belongs. And that's the really amazing thing that I've always loved about CIAF, is that you get this sense of belonging. You get the sense that the artists themselves feel at home. And you get the sense that you are being invited into something that is culturally quite genuine. So it's a really amazing opportunity. And I think in terms of, you know, accessing or being engaged in these sorts of initiatives in regional places, that is really, I think, one of the most important things, is that you get the sense that this is the place that these works and this culture comes from, you get that sense of everything being at home.
1: That was Bruce Johnson McLean, one of Australia's most respected First Nations curators. The Cairns Indigenous Art Fair runs from the 10th to the 13th of July, with a program that spans visual and performing arts, masterclasses, cultural demonstrations, talks, awards, fashion, food, and so much more. If you want to find out more, just head to our show page. I'm Rudy Bremer, and you're listening to Away, Indigenous Art and Culture on ABC Radio National. And this is South Summit with their song, We Are the Lions.

0: That was We Are the Lions by Perth band South Summit. You're listening to ABC Radio National. I'm Rudy Bremer, and now we're going from Cairns to the catwalk. With NAIDOC Week just around the corner, here on Away, we've been getting to know the young leaders at the intersection where tradition meets innovation. People who personify this year's NAIDOC theme, the next generation. People like Juanita Page. She's a Gurangurang and South Sea Islander woman who's breaking barriers in Australian menswear. Juanita spoke with ABC's Janaea Gibbs-Muir about navigating the fashion industry as a young Indigenous woman and the power of community amongst First Nations creatives.
1: I think because I started this journey wanting to get into women's wear, and so I guess I always assumed that I would call it after myself, the brand. And it was going to be Juanita Zoe, and Zoe is my middle name. And when I decided to move my trajectory into menswear, it didn't feel like the right fit for me. And so thinking about, okay, what am I going to call this now? I know this is definitely the path that I want to take, but how am I going to share this with other people so it makes sense? And I just started thinking about, well, who are the main men in my life? Maybe I can gain some inspiration from them. And that was my dad and my husband, and it still is today. And their middle names are Joseph and James. So it took me a while to get to that place of pondering and figuring out the name, but once I found it, it was like, that's it. That's exactly what the brand is going to be. And I think it was, serendipitous in so many different ways of this cute little alliteration. I'm quite a sentimental gal, so it spoke to that. But then also these two figures in my life are integrous. They do what they say they're going to do. They're hardworking. They, have all these different characteristics that I wanted the brand to follow as well. So it seemed like a very natural fit in so many different ways for the name to be named after them.
2: Coming in to men's fashion as a young Indigenous woman, what was that like? And was it a lot of fighting against stereotypes in this space?
1: Yeah, I think for me, when I initially launched the brand, one of the first things that I did was to reach out to other mob in the industry. And that for me has helped me along my journey, not just, having a community around me that like-minded creatives who understand the industry and how it works and the hardships and the highs and the lows and all of that, and being able to just yarn with them and hold space for each other in the different journeys that we have, but also, understanding the different trials that we face specifically as mob within the fashion industry. And so that's something that I'm so glad that I prioritized when I started this brand, was creating that community around me. But more specifically, as a woman in a menswear space, it's very interesting the types of conversations and questions that I get given purely because of how I identify. And so oftentimes it's like, oh, a woman doing menswear? Why? But then we don't ask that same question to men who are doing women's wear. So it's interesting the types of, contradictions and different kind of how we accept different people in different positions and spaces and all that kind of thing. And so it's been interesting to navigate that space and allow those questions, but also not come at it from a, well, because I like menswear, to hold space for them and be kind in my responses as well.
2: You mentioned a little bit there about how you kind of went to other mob in the industry. How did that empower you to want to keep going with this brand?
1: You can feel like it's quite isolating, whether that's, as a business owner or as a creative or, specifically in fashion, whatever that might be. And so for me, connecting with other mob and creating that community, it really just helped me to feel a bit more at ease or at home, or, I don't have family down in Melbourne where I'm living. And so they became like a pseudo family for me, and being able to have different conversations with them and lean on their experiences, and also being able to share different stories that I've gone through, just being able to connect and yarn with each other is really, yeah, it has been an empowering experience. And there's been certain situations, like with Australian Fashion Week that we recently did, I wouldn't have done it without the help of Mob and Fashion. That was one of the things that I had kind of agreed upon with myself and my partner who run the brand with me, is if I couldn't do it with them, then I didn't want to do it at all, because there's a certain amount of respect and understanding and support that I have been able to gain through their support. And so, yeah, it's hugely empowering to be doing this alongside other Mob.
2: You were involved in Australian Fashion Week and a couple of shows now, alongside other designers. What is your take on the diversity of the fashion industry at the moment?
1: It's an interesting question. I feel like we go in waves, especially around the time of, you know, Black Lives Matter, at the start of, you know, when COVID kind of hit off. We were seeing more and more of it, and I think that was because it was very front of mind, it was very topical at that time, and I think there's been a little bit of less in more recent times, because we've had this moment of yes, yes, yes, let's support, let's show that we're, you know, allies and all that, and that's amazing, that's great. But I think that, you know, as time goes on, sometimes we can lose sight of that as like we as in the industry in general. And so something for us as a brand that's a huge priority is diversity, inclusion, ensuring that that's part of the fabric that is interwoven into us and our brand identity. And so one of the things at Australian Fashion Week that we prioritised was different faces, different people from different backgrounds, and not in a tokenistic way, but more of a, this is a representation of Australia and in where we live, and we want that to shine through, as opposed to, I don't know, picking non people of colour. So that's always a priority for us. And I, the hope is that, you know, is something that people notice and see as, oh, actually, yeah, this is more of a true representation of Australia, as opposed to maybe some other showcases or campaigns or whatever it might be. I think there's at the moment a light on size inclusivity as well, and I think that in itself, hopefully, you know, through different things that we'll be getting more and more people who are opening their campaigns or opportunities to people of different sizes and shapes and ages and all that kind of thing. So I think I feel like there's always a ways to go. We never fully make it. But I think as long as we are conscious of those things and conscious of we need to be making an effort here and not just assume that it's going to happen, that in itself, I think the intentionality is what is most important.
2: Yeah. And touching a bit more on the wave that you mentioned, I thought that was very well put. Have you ever felt like the representation at times in these big shows can be quite just tokenistic? And does that do more harm or benefit for the Indigenous community being involved in Fashion Week or any type of events like this?
1: I think, yeah, it's a good question. I think in terms of harm, it may, from my experience, the only way that I can think that it might induce harm is that you're picking up these creatives and then dropping them, if it is a tokenistic kind of implementation. And where do they go from there? They've been, you know, might be excited from being able to have an opportunity like this, but then there's nowhere to go because the wave is down again. And so that, I guess, can be harmful for particular talent in the industry. But then also it does still provide an opportunity for mobile people of colour at the same time. So it's a tricky kind of nuanced conversation where it's like, great, let's see, you know, these opportunities going to people who might often be left to the sidelines. But at the same time, let's continue that conversation and not just pick it up and put it down when it's, you know, useful to us.
2: I remember there was a quote that I saw in an article where you said, we need to be giving men permission to play. What do you mean by that? And where do you see the future of menswear going?
1: The fashion landscape that we have in Australia, it doesn't really have a real men's scene, in the sense that if you think of Australian menswear, what do you think of? I can't think of any one particular thing that's like, this is Australian menswear. And so, which is the opposite to this is Australian women's wear. I feel like we have a bit more of a fashion landscape that's a bit more rich within the women's wear, you know, tapestry of Australia. However, I think maybe part of that is because we haven't allowed men to play with their clothing, in the sense of, you know, growing up, I would go to my friends' places or dig into my sister's wardrobe, whether she knew I was or not, and just pick out things and try things on and have a go at stuff that maybe I wouldn't normally try. But that's me having a go and having a play with my personal style. And through that, you find different things that you're like, oh, I wouldn't normally have worn that, but I actually really like it. Or this particular color isn't something that I would have bought myself, but putting it on actually, I feel like it quite suits me. And so I don't think that, you know, men have necessarily had similar experiences in growing up where they would go to their friends' places or go to their cousins or the, you know, whatever, and have those same experiences. And so I don't know if they know how to play with their clothing. Some do. This is like definitely a widespread generalization of men's fashion in Australia. But I know in other cultures, someone I was talking to, like in South Korea, they're very into fashion, and you know, that's how they express themselves, is through clothing. And I think that's something that maybe is missing in the menswear industry in Australia, that, you know, we haven't allowed them to play so much. And it might seem like maybe if they have gone out and they've tried something new, we might comment it going, oh, look at you, like make a real point of it and say they're eccentric or they're very bold. Whereas if a woman might do the same thing, we just see that as, oh, she's, oh, look at this, like this is very interesting. Like, you know, that's part of her personal style. Like she's able to mix and match or, you know, mix it up anytime she wants. Whereas I feel like we don't have that same kind of inclination towards men's fashion. And so my hope is, you know, we've got these amazing designers across Australia within menswear, and I don't think there's enough of a light on them in comparison to women's wear. And that's just the way that the market has gone. You know, we've got a huge influence in women's fashion, and so a lot of different boutiques are growing because of their women's portion, whereas I think we just got to encourage guys to, you know, have a bit more fun with their clothing, and that might look different for each person. And so, I don't know, I think it just starts with conversations like this to make people aware that we should be allowing everyone to play with their clothing, because it's the closest thing that we have to self-expression.
2: Yeah, yeah, definitely. I can totally agree with that. Do you think that the space for Indigenous designers and models are beginning to grow more in the future compared to when we were kids?
1: Yeah, I think so, definitely. I think, look, it seems to be a slow burn, but there's definitely more opportunities now than there were when I was growing up, and more representation now too than when I was growing up. And that's one of the reasons why representation is a big value of ours as part of the brand, because I didn't see that when I was growing up. And so I think there for sure is, you know, more awareness, more desire to see First Nations brands and designers and artists and creatives. Whether the opportunities that are coming up are sustainable or good for long-term opportunities, I'm yet to see that. But I think that's something that will grow over time, and, you know, hopefully for the next ones that it's even better than what it is for me at the moment. That's the hope anyway.
2: Has there ever been a moment when you thought this would this was too much and you just wanted to walk away from it? And what empowered you to keep going?
1: Definitely, many times. it's been a very interesting journey, both for myself and my husband who run this brand with me. I have studied fashion. I've been in and around the industry for quite a while before I even started the brand. And so for me, I knew it was going to be a hard journey. I knew this wasn't going to be an easy feat. But at the same time, it's not until you're actually in it that you're like, oh, okay, yeah, I didn't realize it was going to be this hard. And so there's been many times where I've like, I can't do this anymore. Or like, it's just, you get into a space of you're doing too much and you don't have enough time, and yet the expectations are that you need to still be pumping out different things, or you're chasing after, you know, potential wholesale opportunities and they're not coming into fruition when you're hoping that they would, or whatever it might be, or like, you know, a collection isn't received as well as you had hoped, or a particular piece you thought was going to be really good actually wasn't. And so there's definitely so many different things that you can look at and be like, well, this sucks. But at the same time, I think that's what's so important about having a community around you, is to be able to talk about these things, talk about the hardships, and share, you know, these problems that you have with other people who have been through other things as well, that are also really hard, and they understand where you're coming from. And so there's this great camaraderie within the industry of, you know, different people that you have around you, and you're able to talk about, oh, what if we did this and what if we did that, and maybe they are able to bring some insight and say, hey, actually, you do this really well. Like, maybe focus on this part of what you're doing or whatever, and think about this side of, you know, grants or getting in touch with different people to embrace that part of the industry. So it's on the one hand, it can be very hard and it can be quite isolating at times, but I think that's why it is so important to have a community or someone who understands exactly what you're going through, because not everyone gets it, and we're all in different worlds and industries, and they all look very different. But within the fashion industry specifically, there are different things that can be quite hard. And so, yeah, just keep coming back to that community of being of high importance.
2: This year's NAIDOC theme is all around the next generation of leaders coming through. Are you hoping that with this theme this year, that it empowers more young people to want to be leaders in whatever industry they're in?
1: Yeah, absolutely. I think, you know, with this year's theme, like, of next gen, and highlighting that, I think, you know, the practicality of it is we can't have a next generation without those who have come before us. And that's something that I always look back to, is to my roots and the shoulders that I'm able to stand on top of because of what they have done, what the sacrifices they have made, in order that I have the opportunities that I have today. And so through that, you know, that brings strength, that reminds us of who we are, that, you know, these traditions and stories and cultures that have been passed down to us. And yet we still have this, I guess, spark to us of life, where maybe the older generations have been fighting for a very long time and are starting to get tired. And so we have this, you know, youthfulness that we can bring to the table, but then also recognize what, you know, those who have come before us, what they have done. And it encourages us to do the same. I know it definitely has for me. And so through this business with Joseph and James, it's not just, you know, a fun creative outlet for me. It's not just this thing that occupies my time and you know, brings quite a lot of creative fulfillment, but it's also, you know, a form of a generational wealth. It's an opportunity for me to create a legacy for those who are yet to come. And so I guess being able to showcase that through this year's NAIDOC theme, it's a great opportunity for all of us young mob to think about those things and think, what is my legacy going to be? I'm a legacy of somebody else. What is my legacy going to be? And to reflect on that and find pathways forward.
2: Yeah. And what future do you hope for the next generation coming through?
1: I think my hope is that, you know, as time goes on, that it'll be less of a us versus them kind of rhetoric in Australia. And for me, like talking about that within the fashion industry, wherever we get stocked, the hope is that we wouldn't be put in a First Nations corner where, you know, all of these different designers are put in the one spot, but it doesn't make sense because there's women's wear, there's men's wear, there's swimwear, lingerie, whatever it might be, when we should be placed within those different categories. You know, it shouldn't be a spot in the corner where someone who has to intentionally go and find a First Nations brand, it should be amongst all of the other brands within the categories that make sense for us. And so I think you can apply that across any different industry. You know, let's you know, come together as one. And I think that's what a lot of mob are striving for, is to have us all come together, because we're all a part of, you know, the fabric of Australia. The, you know, interconnectedness is what we want. We don't want it to be a divide between First Nations and non-First Nations, but rather a coming together and an appreciation and understanding of our shared history as well.
0: That was fashion designer Juanita Page. She's the creative force behind Joseph and James, which is giving men the chance to play with fashion. Juanita was speaking with ABC's Jenea Gibbs-Muir as part of our special NAIDOC series celebrating the First Nations leaders who are defining the future. Now it's time for Word Up. So come with me to Jingley Country to meet up with Stuart Joel Nugget. He's a musician and our language legend this month. This week, Stuart is sharing the Jingley word for old man.
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15: 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Wakaniniana.
13: Udadoya.
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5: My name is Stuart Joel Nugget. My bush name is Grangunji. My skin name is Jabara Jakamara. I'm Jingli Mutbara man. I'm sharing Jingli. Jingli is also in Elliot, in the Barkley region, also Mutbana, two languages together. Malaga, Malagada, Malaga means old man. The reason I chose that, because respect the elders, learn from them. Yeah. In our culture way, we gotta respect old people, look after them, and learn from them while they're still here, when they're still on this earth, because, you know, no one lives forever. And it's very important, because if you learn from old people, then you can share it to the next generation how important knowledge and culture is. My name is Stuart Joel Nugget. Jakamara, Jabara, my skin name, bush name, Gerangunji. Thank you for having me.
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That was Stuart Joel Nugget, sharing the jingly word for old man. You can catch the full series of Word Up on the ABC Listen app. And that's our show for this week. Thanks for your company. Away was produced on Gadigal country and the lands of the Kulin Nations. Our technical producer is Daniel Semo. We'll be back with more Indigenous arts and culture for you next week, or why not catch us on our app, ABC Listen. It's also where you can find our titter program, Speaking Out, hosted by Larissa Barrett. This week, she's speaking with someone very special to me, Yvonne Weldon. Yvonne is the first Aboriginal person elected to Sydney Council and is the CEO of the Stolen Generations Council in New South Wales and the ACT. Make sure you check it out. Until next time, I'm Rudy Brummer. Yalu.

Aroha ki te tangata, love to the people, love straight up from all of us here on Tangata Whenua every Saturday from 2 to 4 p.m. Drop by, hang out, brand new music as well as classic jams from dub to roots reggae, jazz to electronica, classic to progressive and funky house music, as well as thoughtful and considered kōrero. Come join the conversation. Tangata.

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It's Joe Wallace, Rotary Man from Narromine. I used to work at Koorie Radio over a decade ago. 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

0: Hi, this is Josh DiMatteo coming from North Rocks or Darug country, wishing Kuru Radio a very, very happy 25th birthday.
1: Right now, families across the Middle East are living through a devastating humanitarian crisis. 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

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It's Joe Wallace, Rotary Man from Narromine. 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They gave me my first ever volunteer job organising the music library, and then my first ever actual radio job behind and in front of the mic as well. 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

0: 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It's Joe Wallace, Radri Man from Narromine. I used to work at Koori Radio over a decade ago. They gave me my first ever volunteer job organising the music library, and then my first ever actual radio job behind and in front of the mic as well. I wasn't so good in front of the mic. I owe so much to Koori Radio, and I still listen to it here in London. 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

Kuwi Radio 93.7 FM, making tracks. Easton Brown here, and I'm with you till about 6 p.m. this afternoon. We got a great show actually lined up. We've got the awesome artist Alicia Design. She's going to be coming in and having a yarn about her burnt designs, and I mean that in all love and respect, and she'll explain it. She recently got a scholarship, and I'm looking forward to hearing about that. And we have a ton of community announcements that we are going to be talking about. One in particular is the Chemical Studios. Chemical Studios actually have a very, very, very deadly residency kicking in. So I'm going to give you some details about that. So if there's any mob out there that wants to be involved, stick around. Kuwi Radio 93.7 FM.

0: Yeah, a bit of ochre there. Music makes me happy. Before that, we had Lady Lash, Dirty Blue. Before that, Ian Buller with I'm Ready. And guys, just before we go to some announcements, Miller Forest, Raymond Terrace Road near Prices Road, there's a crash between three vehicles, heavy traffic conditions out that way, up at the Hunter, and traffic is affected in both directions, started earlier today, and that's all I have on my screen in front of me, so looks like it's going to be easy, easy flowing.
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Someone always looking for someone to listen. Today I'm in a mood.

Curran, Own Backyard. I love that ending, you know, the ending with the piano and everything. 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And if you have any questions, you can actually write questions to musicstudio@gadigal.org.au. I'm going to say that again, musicstudio@gadigal.org.au. And I think there's a couple of places that are ready, or I shouldn't say ready, but they're giving out, I think there's maybe one or two or three. I'll find out about that before the end of the show. But there is definitely submissions via www.gadigalinformation.com.au/Camigal EP. And questions, definitely go to musicstudios@gadigal.org.au. So if you're looking to create your own EP and you want to get out there and get amongst it, definitely do it. And, you know, I might even have a yarn to Alicia that's coming in. She was here a couple of months ago and she was in here with Izzy doing a music camp that she was doing. And then there was, yeah, you know what, I'm going to put it to her. Let's stick around.

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Max Judo. And guys, I'm going to just read out something as well from the mob over at Connect. So that's, yeah, Supply Nation. Aboriginal and Torres Strait Islander owned businesses are continuing to make a major impact of Australia's economy, with more than $5.83 billion spent with Supply Nation verified Indigenous owned businesses during the 2024 and 2025 financial year. The milestone comes ahead of the Supply Nation Supplier Diversity Awards, which recognises individuals, businesses and organisations helping grow the Indigenous business sector across the country. The awards will be presented during Connect 2026, Australia's largest Indigenous business gathering, taking place in Noongar Country in Wollo, Perth, from August 11 to 12. This year's theme is Journey, reflecting progress, resilience and the strength of Indigenous entrepreneurship and trade. More than 200 Indigenous businesses are expected to exhibit, with thousands attending the trade show, knowledge forums and gala awards dinner. Yeah, looking forward to that. Supply Nation CEO Kate Russell, who we had on the show a few months ago, says the Indigenous business sector is not a marginal contributor to the Australian economy, it's a force multiplier. Western Australia alone accounted for $2.1 billion in Indigenous procurement spending, representing 36% of the national total. Wow. A number of outstanding finalists have also been announced across categories, including Indigenous Businesswoman of the Year, Young Entrepreneur of the Year, Exporter of the Year, and Supplier Diversity Partnership of the Year. Among the finalists are Kakadu Organics, Benang, Munda Wines, Gordon Plumbing Solutions, and Yarn & Co. The Gala Awards dinner will be held on Wednesday, August 12th at the Perth Convention and Exhibition Centre. As we get closer to that, I'm going to give more information, because you know what? It's pretty deadly finding out about businesses and mob getting ahead and getting amongst it.

Hey you mob, it's Nini from Calico Catering. Just letting you know, we don't just do catering, we come out and we can facilitate cooking classes for kids, getting them to try, instead of normal spaghetti, let's try kangaroo spaghetti, and so much more. 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Nene Brown from Calico Catering. 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

0: Yothu Yindi Treaty, Filthy Lucre Mix. I don't know whoever made that, but it's pretty deadly. It's out there. I like it. It's pretty good. Guys, you're listening to Kooi Radio, making tracks all afternoon, 93.7 FM. And I realize I haven't been on the air for about 15 minutes because I've been too busy yarning because our guest has arrived nice and early. How are you, Alicia?
1: I'm good. How are you?
0: I'm good, good. Thanks for coming.
1: Yeah, no worries. Yeah, thanks for having me.
0: That's all right. You've had an amazing journey coming here. So yeah, you've travelled, and I am deeply humbled and grateful to have you here.
1: No, I just appreciate you inviting me.
0: It's awesome. So the last time that we caught up was it December last year? December.
1: That sounds about right. You're really pushing my memory there. Yeah. But yeah, you'd think it was years ago the way I'm yarning. But
0: yeah, well, it feels like we've known each other for years.
1: It does. Yeah, it does. Yeah. Great, comfortable rapport there.
0: Yeah. You were doing a music camp with Chemical, and you were with Izzy Lion.
1: Yep.
0: Yeah. And. I think I actually, what was really cool was that the day that I thought of you and messaged at the same time was the day that I think we actually had you on with the Best of Making Tracks. So it was actually a really cool parallel. You know, it was like a full mob moment where, you know, the stars had aligned and everything. How did the music go?
1: Well, that was so much fun. Like that camp was such a blessing. But yeah, made some beautiful friends, and especially in Izzy. He's someone I admire greatly. Just the stuff he does, the work he does, and his talent, just mint. But yeah, no, we're just waiting on some final editing for that one, and yeah, fingers crossed it's in the pipeline still. But yeah,
0: Izzy, if you're listening, brothers, remember I get the exclusive. I want it to you first.
1: Yeah, I do remember that. Yes, I do remember that.
0: Absolutely, I had to make a deal about that one. Tell us about the work you've been up to. What do you like? You're wearing this awesome baby kulimon that you've made. You've been a finalist for a scholarship. Like, you've had an amazing couple of months. Like, you've been full on. You know, fill us in.
1: Yeah, so I've had a few different things on. I've had the honour of actually being invited to do a skin burning workshop out at Mulgoa for the Imanjili Festival, which was celebrating the family of Diana Mudgee. So that was such an honour, and I came all that way to do that, and met some beautiful people and reconnected with a few others that I already knew. We've got the Dark and Young Colours of Country exhibition coming up.
0: Yeah, that's coming up.
1: Gosford Regional
0: Gallery. Going to say, make sure, is that the 22nd to the 29th?
1: Yeah. So I've got some hats in that one. Very exciting. Yep. And there's been a few little things here and there on. And yeah, just trying to get on top of everything. It's been one of those strange years this year. It has.
0: It has, hasn't it?
1: Yeah, energy's been weird.
0: I can't tell if it's that the fire horse energy or whatever it's supposed to be. You know, those Asian mob that were saying that's the fire horse energy. But it has been an interesting year, hasn't it? Like, things that you wouldn't expect to happen have happened.
1: Yeah, and I think there's more to come. Look out.
0: Absolutely. Clear out those closets. Let's go. Your hats and your bags and your skin burning. I really want to talk about that because it's something that you enjoy doing. It's something that I saw from what you've been doing over the last. You've been doing it for a few years now. Is it years?
1: Yeah.
0: Like you had a handbag here last time, and you've got it here today. Yes, yes, you do. Yeah, they're deadly. And you got the hat on now with the whale and the goanna, which is actually really cool. How long does it take you to do something like that?
1: Oh, so it's really dependent on the level of design and the type of hat material I'm burning on.
0: Yeah.
1: Or, for instance, with like the baby kulimon, it's like wood's a lot harder to burn than say your suede hat or your wool hat. Usually if I get a custom, it takes me a lot longer because I actually have to put a lot of

0: planning into something, whereas ones I just come up with and I just have this urge to burn, they just come out of me. Like, there's no explaining it. But they're always someone else's stories. They're generally not my stories, or they are sometimes, but then they do connect to other people.
1: Yeah.
0: So that's where it's generally, I can sort of say 2 hours, and I have spent seven and a half hours on one before. So they can be quite a extensive burn, especially the wool and the fur hats.
1: Yeah.
0: Like the Yakuba style, like rabbit fur ones.
1: Yeah.
0: They are really hard to burn.
1: Okay.
0: Very difficult.
1: Do you have to use like different types of burners or different nibs or something? I know like with a lot of other arts as well, like you'd have to change the, maybe is it like, does the size of the flame affect the detail and things like that?
0: Yeah. So I started out with literally a soldering iron.
1: Yeah.
0: So I had literally like this $40 soldering iron for good old Bunnings. And then I stepped up to what was actually called a wood burning tool.
1: Yeah.
0: Unfortunately, that broke. And then I got one off Amazon, gave that a crack. And now I've actually got a half decent one now. I'm a bit strange in the fact that I don't really change tips. I stick to just one, like I'm drawing with a pen or pencil.
1: Nice.
0: So it just feels like I'm drawing. Because I've always been a drawer. I just get in trouble in maths class because I wouldn't be paying attention, my whole book would be filled with drawings.
1: Yeah, like sketching in the corner of the borders and all that kind of stuff. Yep, yeah, I know. Yep, yeah, I know yep. What that's like.
0: So, pretty much the whole page, really. No corner of stuff.
1: So I can literally call you the pyro painter.
0: Oh, yeah.
1: When I get the urge to burn.
0: Yeah, it is. It's pretty much that, and it's definitely my favorite thing to do.
1: Deadly.
0: Like I try lots of different things. Like, I'm really grateful for the opportunity to be able to have access to a women's group locally that have been so supportive, and they give us the chance to be able to try different things. And you go, oh, yeah, I love this, I love that. And so the artifacts group is actually where this baby coolerman where I made it was, and it was. Yeah, it was something I wanted for a long time, and I was just like, oof, I can't afford one of those. So, you know what? Can I give mine a crack? Why not? It was so much fun. I actually really enjoyed it. I remember carving wood when I was little, and I'd make letter openers and stuff like that. So it was a bit of a flashback to, you know, some of those things that I did when I was just a kid in the bush, and just even like rubbing sticks on sandstone and stuff just to sharpen them and stuff. So
1: nice.
0: Yeah, well, reconnecting.
1: Yeah, can we expand a bit on the women's group? Like, it sounds very supportive, and sounds like something that you enjoy really going to. Can you share more on that?
0: Yeah, so we, unfortunately where I'm located, I am on Wabakal country at Morisset, but there's nothing really in our area, so it took me a while to get out of my comfort zone and actually get past the anxiety and join in.
1: Yeah.
0: But it is run through the we've got two different ones. So we've got GNL, or the full term for that one is Gadigang Ngarrala Dee. They do a women's group once a month, and the Eleanor Duncan Aboriginal Services, which are both located around the same area at the Central Coast. They basically run a group where everyone's welcome, like no one's shunned away, and it's a really supportive and caring environment. And they also bring in someone to speak on women's health as well.
1: Mm.
0: So there'll be a topic each time, which is really beneficial for those of us that don't know about services in the area, or, hey, you didn't think about when the last time you got your heart checked or whatever it might be. Yeah, so it really is, it's a huge part of community, and it's great to have made so many friends through it as well.
1: Yeah, it sounds like a good resource up there as well for connection. And,
0: yeah, absolutely.
1: For sure. I want to ask you about the Storyteller Scholarship, but we're going to go to a song. You're going to hang around for a little while?
0: Yeah, of course.
1: Champion. All right, we're going to go to a song, you mob. Velvet Trip, Burning Up. Don't go anywhere. Koori Radio, 93.7 FM.

0: Yeah, Velvet Trip, burning up. Speaking of burning up, oh, do you like what I did there with the music? Do you like that?
1: Oh, it's terrible, Muriel.
0: Oh, do you like what happened there?
1: See what I did there?
0: See what I did there? Look out. What now?
1: Oh, no. Cheeky one.
0: No, mate, it's nothing but happiness and Womba vibes in here. Mate. So let's talk about the scholarship. What's the name of the scholarship?
1: It's the Indigenous Storytellers Scholarship.
0: Yep.
1: Basically, so last year I was just doom scrolling, as you do, on social media, and I think it was posted by Greater Bank, it could have been. So it was actually on their page I saw it, and it's like not something I ever thought that I would give a go to.
0: Is that both? That's me. That was me, then it was you.
1: Oh, my gosh, we got both going off here. I apologise, everybody. But essentially, I was really hesitant, and I ended up applying on the day before it closed because I really thought, oh, look, I'm not good enough to do this. I never put myself out there. I don't believe in myself. But I got really encouraged to give it a go.
0: Who encouraged you?
1: So it was a couple of aunties that said, oh, just give it a go anyway. You know, you are really good.
0: Yep.
1: Like, you've got to believe in yourself. Especially there was a particular auntie that's I've known probably about 8 years now through my kids' school. She used to teach there, and she's had a few health issues and stuff, but she's been the biggest support for my family and my kids over the last, 8 years that I've known her for.
0: Yeah.
1: And she's just really encouraging and has always told me to believe in myself and how amazing I am and stuff. But yeah, if it wasn't for her, then I probably wouldn't have given it a crack.
0: Yeah. I didn't mean to interrupt there, but it's like that's so important, like to acknowledge your source of inspiration. So who actually gets behind you, and then, you know, just ignore the people that just stand in front of you. Like, you know what I mean? Like,
1: yeah. And it is really hard because you cop criticism, you cop people who want to bring you down and stuff, and you've just got to keep believing in yourself, and if you've got someone who does tell you that, it just makes it so much easier.
0: I
1: thought in a million years I'd never have a crack at getting through, but to be nominated as a finalist last year was just, I was literally it was unbelievable. And as I was yarning to you about earlier, it gave me confidence to actually put myself out there. And like I said, come along to and submit and get through for the Camagwell Studios, the songwriting camp, but also just before it, the other one with Nutty Simpson, the Strong Song people. Oh, my God, she's the most beautiful person in the world. Another huge inspiration of mine. But, yeah, I would have never had the confidence to even apply for anything if I hadn't have gotten through to the finalists. I would have just went, oh, see, I'm not good enough. It would have confirmed my worst fears.
0: I don't know what it is. There's a lot of mob out there. And being on, being in this chair, being in the hot seat and having yarns with all mob that come through, like there's a lot of mob that go, yeah, I'll come on and have a yarn. And then they kind of shy away and then they have that whole shame and thing, and they don't want to just put themselves out there. And it's just like, well, let's keep going. Like bigger, badder, blacker, stronger, you know, all that kind of stuff. And to have your aunties to give you that confidence and step up. Now you're like, well, hang on a second. What's next? I can get amongst it. What can I do now? Like, what can I do? What's the next thing? What's the next step? And I think you even told me what the next step was, wasn't it?
1: Yeah. Look, I don't think I've got a shot, but I'll give it a crack anyway. Why not? Oh,
0: dear. We're talking about the EP residency here at Camagwell Studios. He's going to give it a crack.
1: Why not? Yeah. I mean, there's a million talented people out there that are just like, I even said in the application, I said, look, honestly, I haven't got much of a shot, but to see others, it's what I've always been. I've always been the person that lifts other people up and supports other people.
0: Yeah.
1: So I just thought, you know what? I'm going to have a crack myself as well. Why not?
0: Good on you. Good on.
1: Yeah.
0: So tell us about the actual enrollment, all the process for applying for the for the scholarship.
1: Okay. So it's pretty straightforward. You basically had to pop in like pictures of your work. There's so many different like it's not just art. Like there's singing. There's I think video. There's film. Like there's a few different categories. So
0: this is eight or nine,
1: I think.
0: Yeah, this is the Indigenous Storyteller Scholarship. Yeah. Cool. Just wanted to let the mob know.
1: Oh,
0: that,
1: so sorry.
0: No. I talked about the EP and then I thought, hang on, that
1: we're
0: might
1: going
0: confuse
1: back and
0: so,
1: forth like ping pong. Well, this is how we flow.
0: Yeah.
1: But yeah, the categories, I think there's 9 categories, including like dance, sculpture, photography. I can't even remember all of them, but mine was in accessory design.
0: Yeah.
1: So that's obviously, I didn't know what category My Hat Burning actually did fall under to begin with. I actually let them put it into the category because I thought initially it was sculpture, but then they're like, oh, no, this is accessory design. I was like, oh, righto. So I didn't know what to classify my art as. That gave me more of a sort of handle on things as well, thinking, okay, so if it's I've got hats at the moment. So that's when I started branching out, started doing bags, wallets and belts as well. I've actually got a sis of mine who is interested in me doing some shoes next. So
0: Yeah.
1: It's pretty cool. Thinking about doing some for myself first, but
0: some pyro painter and footwear. I love it.
1: Yeah, shut up there. Pyro painter. I don't know.
0: Do you do If I want to find out and have a little bit of a look and have a gander at some of the stuff that you do, what's the best handles? What's the best socials to get you on?
1: So I've got my main one's my Facebook page. So it's just Elisha's Design, but it's a strange way of spelling it. Everyone spells it wrong, but it's E-L-I-S-H-A and an apostrophe, then S, Design. And it's just on Facebook. I am on Instagram and TikTok as well, but I generally...
0: Are you on TikTok?
1: Most of the stuff... TikTok. Oh, I'm an old person on TikTok. Look out.
0: You got me. I was like, yeah, no, she's Facebook. She's Insta girl. I was like, TikTok? Hang on.
1: Hey. Oh, you got to keep up with the cool kids.
0: Yeah, I know. I'm going to have to get back on there. I've been having a bit of a social media diet of late. But, yeah, I've got to get on TikTok.
1: You've got to every now and then. There's just so many. Like, you got to get that energy up there and stop looking at the negative stuff going in the world. Sometimes just detach from it all. Like, get away from it, eh? Like, yeah. Social media cleanse.
0: Yes.
1: I like the way you put it better, though, the diet.
0: The diet, because I haven't. You can't go off it completely. Like,
1: no,
0: you can't.
1: No, it's an addiction.
0: It is, isn't it? And you start putting things in, and you go, and then the rabbit hole happens. And then you look up, and it's 2 o'clock in the morning, and you're like, oh, bugger.
1: Yeah. But it's also such a good way to get your stuff out there. So, like, I wouldn't really have any other way of advertising my hats and stuff if, you know, those like social media platforms weren't there. I did actually do my first custom that I did get from TikTok the other day. It was really cool.
0: Yeah.
1: We connected well because I've got Irish in my ancestry and I did the Irish knot on it, which I'd never done before.
0: Yeah.
1: So that was actually really hard to do freehand.
0: Actually, there's a photo on your Insta in that
1: there
0: one. There is.
1: There's
0: a bit of pride in that one, yeah.
1: Yeah, well, I actually felt like pretty proud of that because it was something I hadn't done before. I do get some strange customs every now and then. I've had a sloth. I've had a Hilux ute. I've had some out there ones. Yeah, but
0: I really like the one you're wearing today, like with the goanna and the whale. That's where did the inspiration for that one come?
1: So I was walking through Tugra Westfield and walked into TK Maxx. I saw this hat and I was just like, it was my 40th birthday coming up. And I was like, you know what? I'm going to spoil myself. This is a more expensive hat than normally I'd go for, but this is a one-off thing. And so connecting with, so my matriarchal ancestry is Wiradjuri. And as most people would realize, the Guga, which is a Wiradjuri word for goanna, is the totem of Wiradjuri people on on that side. And then my dad and his, like the three generations before him, including myself and my youngest daughter, all born on Dunkin' Country, and the totem for them is the whale. So, yeah, that's where those two came from. And then, it was just sort of like whatever comes.
0: Acknowledgement all around. Deadly as. I love it. I love it. Alicia, thank you so much for coming on this afternoon and making your way down to Gadigal. It's, you're a champion. Much love on that one. And looking forward to having you around again and obviously hearing if you do happen, look, if you happen to get the EP residency, that would be kind of cool.
1: Oh,
0: and we'd see you a lot more. Yeah, we'd see you a lot more. But hey, you know, things happen. You know, you've been a finalist in their scholarship and, you know, you're doing your thing. You've got your hats, you got your bags. I love it. You're the pyro painter. I love it.
1: Yeah. It's going to stick now. Oh, look out.
0: So, Mob,
1: you're killing me.
0: It's all good. So, Mob, if you want to check out Alicia's gear, definitely go on to, on TikTok. How's it spelled on TikTok? How do you put it?
1: Same thing, Alicia's Design, but yeah. It just all is one word. So, ElishasDesign. That's me.
0: Let's go.
1: It comes up as a handle as Alicia Solomon Music as well. So, because I had changed it from Alicia Solomon Music to Alicia's Design, I don't actually know which one works.
0: You're just multi-talented. It's all good. Okay, cool. And if they can just reach out to you, and if they're interested in any of your gear, just give them a hoy. And yeah.
1: That's it. Yep.
0: Love your work. No worries, guys. Well, Mob, Alicia's Design's deadly as, and she might be going into Baby Coolamons as well.
1: We'll
0: and
1: see.
0: She's a singer-songwriter, very talented young woman, and yeah, love her work. 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

Hey, you mob. Want to get active and don't know where to start? Or maybe you fellas want to work up a sweat and have fun at the same time? Then come on down to Ilura Tony Mundine Gym at the Block Redfern. Yeah, that's right. We've reopened and we are bigger and better. 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
1: Hello family, this is Squeezy Rider from Gadigal Country, my adopted mob. Sending a big happy 25th birthday to Kuri Radio and a heartfelt thank you to the late Georgie Kookaburra for giving me my first mic. Much love to everyone.
2: Because we do not know when we will die, we get to think of life as an inexhaustible well. And yet everything happens only a certain number of times, and a very small number, really. How many more times will you remember a certain afternoon of your childhood, an afternoon that is so deeply a part of your being that you can't even conceive of your life without it? Perhaps 4 or 5 times more? Perhaps not even that. How many more times will you watch the full moon rise? Perhaps 20. And yet it all seems...

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1: 50k carats. Loving that. It was one of those cruisy tracks. Tessa by Tessa. Tessa Thames. My bad, Jim Bob. I hope you guys enjoyed the show. I certainly had a great interview with the young Alicia Designs. She has amazing, amazing talent, and she does workshops and all sorts of stuff. So looking forward to hearing more from her. Don't go anywhere. Coming up very, very shortly. In fact, I'm staring at everyone now here in the studio. The team and the mob from Deadly Human Rights coming on very, very shortly. I might stick around. We'll see how we go. And, have a good one. Yarn tomorrow.
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0: Twyla. Thank you, Grandma Ann. Thank you, Grandma Bertha. Thank you, Grandma Sarah.
1: Tomorrow's tears. No more, no more, the old one said, as he closed his eyes and shook his head. I could see the glitter of unchecked tears gently roll down his cheeks to wash away fears of days to come and the days that are here, of days gone by and memories held dear. No more, no more, from the trembling lip, as I held his hand in my childish grip. To ease the pain of his aching heart, I stroked his head and kissed his brow. Then I shared his grief and I shared his sorrow when he cried alone his tears for his yesterday. And I cried for my tomorrow.
2: Ah, fantastic. This is DJ Barty Girl, and welcome to the Deadly Human Rights Program. We just had a song there by the beautiful, effervescent Auntie Evie Pickler, and her song of Attitude of Gratitude. I think it should be the national anthem of this country, maybe the world, yeah. You know, a bit more gratitude around the world, I think, as well. And we had a poem there by Auntie Mary Duro, and that was Tomorrow's Tears. She is a UN elder, and you can find her those poems if you want to get them. They're on Auntie Evie Pickler's album, Mother Earth, Father Sky. Get a copy of it. If you just tuned in, folks, this is Koori Radio, 93.7 FM on your radio dial. And welcome to the show. So, boy, do we have we always have a great program for you. We have some guests, we have news, we have sports stuff, we have community stuff, and there's a lot of events that I go to in the community that I'd like to share some news about as well. But I just want to welcome our other. First of all, I'm going to do the acknowledgement of country, because we've always got to pay respects to the land that we're on. I'm not doing it because it's just a rote thing. I'm doing the acknowledgement of country because I truly believe, you know, whichever part of Australia that you're on, you got to pay respects to the Indigenous elders that came before us, their spirits are here. Their spirits have been here for thousands and thousands of years, we're just paying acknowledgement to the traditions that came before us. So I want to pay our deepest respects to the Gadigal people of the Eora Nation, because this is where the radio, Koori Radio, is situated on this land. So are many other Aboriginal services, wonderful services and educational schools and Indigenous organisations that are here are on Gadigal land. And we're very fortunate to have them here. Because they provide many, many services, just like Koori Radio provides a service to the community. They play the music from the Indigenous artists, old ones, new ones, all sorts of artists across Australia. They also play Torres Strait Islander music, which is part of Indigenous, and South Sea Islander music. They play New Zealand. And we also have the Black African music that we play here as well. So we're very fortunate to be able to have Gadigal Information Service here, which has Koori Radio, and it houses the studios here. It houses the studio where I'm always seeing artists coming in and recording their music as well. So I'm very grateful and thankful to the Gadigal people, the elders past and present, of the Eora Nations. Okay, I think that was a really good acknowledgement of the country there. I got a bit carried away there because, you know, sometimes it's got to come from the heart, you know. Yeah, well, people think it's a bit it's a bit rote, you know. You know, they tend to get a bit critical, you know. But no, we do it every single time because we really believe it. So I want to welcome Auntie Faith to the show.
3: Hello. Yes, Miss Passionate Body Girl. Thank you for having me.
2: Okay, and Paul the Apostle, welcome to the show.
4: Thank you. Thank you, Andrew. Good evening to you. Good evening, listeners, on this wet and fairly cold kind of Sydney night. But we've gathered here at this radio station on Gadigal land, haven't we? And it's nice. Mm-hmm. We've got some good things happening tonight on the program, so...
2: We certainly
4: welcome to all of our listeners. And if you're driving home, just take it a bit easy tonight because it's wet and the roads are slippery. And so just drive carefully on the way and get home safely and then keep the radio tuned into 93.7 FM.
2: Yes, and everyone's going, you know, if they're on the road and they're going the same way, you know, you will get off it at some point.
4: Yeah,
2: and
4: that's exactly right.
2: I was in a bus actually, and it was raining, and he was stopping, and you could feel him. He was like screeching like this because he said, "Oh, that's the road. That's the oil on the road, or whatever." But even the buses have to be careful.
4: Yeah, and that's right. And everybody's got to be careful. And if you're on the train, just make sure you're careful as you're getting on and off, and. Keep an eye out for the others who are a bit disabled or a bit struggling a bit. Help someone down the steps, you know. That's what we do, I think.
2: Yes, and those pregnant ladies that get on the bus. I have seen that where they're left standing a bit, so I've had to give up my seat if no one else is giving it up. Because I don't like to see, you know, women that are pregnant that have a heavy load. You know what I mean?
4: Yeah, and look, it's interesting that you say that, Andrew, because very often these days I catch buses quite a bit and people don't stand up anymore for women or for more elderly kind of people.
2: Yeah, where are the manners gone?
4: Well, the manners have gone out the door. I did hop onto the bus to go to Tempe the other night. There was a young schoolboy, I think, from Trinity College, and he jumped straight up and gave a seat to Karen and I.
2: Oh, okay.
4: You know, I don't think I'm that elderly, but it was nice to see a young fella jump out of his seat from Trinity College and say, well, here, would you like the seat? And so we sat down. But it was a lot of the kids don't, but, you know.
2: Yes. Well,
4: yeah.
2: Well, okay. Now, we do have a bit of a program. We have Ian Rose, who's going to come back on, isn't he, Paul?
4: Ian's back on tonight. And, of course, Ian's
2: He's a community guy,
4: great
2: is that right?
4: Great community guy, great supporter of the First Nations people. He's been around a long time doing all kind of things to help others.
2: And he worked with Lance Priestley, did he?
4: Yes, he did.
2: And he knew Georgie Kookaburra, I reckon he did, yeah.
4: Yeah, I think Ian's, I've worked with Ian for a long time myself. He's a man for the community, but he does it without very much... He doesn't look for any accolades at all. He just does it. But he'll be coming tonight to talk about his next project, which is the June long weekend.
2: Yeah.
4: And it's good. He's a very good man. So we look forward to talking to him at about 6:40.
2: Yep.
4: We'll have Ian here for a yarn. He can tell us
2: what
4: he's up to.
2: Yep.
4: And have a bit of a laugh and a bit of fun with him, which will be really good.
2: Good. Excellent. And next week we have Olivia Coe-Fox who will be joining us. She is the lady that the young Indigenous lady. I met her recently at an event and asked her to come on the show. She was on The Voice, and her brother played the didgeridoo, right? She didn't make it all the way, but you know she impressed a lot of people.
4: Mm, good.
2: Yeah.
4: Well, that'll be nice. And I think I remember seeing her. Yeah. I didn't watch The Voice a lot, but I think I did remember the girl with the.
2: Yeah.
4: The man playing the didgeridoo, yeah.
2: Well, if people go back to The Voice where people are getting, auditions, right?
4: Yeah.
2: See her, maybe check out her audition and then, you know, then you'll know she's the one that will be joining us next week. So we're looking forward to that. Paul's got the sports report coming up shortly. I also went to a Multicultural Mother's Day event. I'll be talking about that. I went to a Parliament House event as well, rubbing shoulders with some of the politicians there. What else? we've got the Reconciliation Week, National Reconciliation Week. So next week we've got National Sorry Day. So coming up, and we've got National Reconciliation Week. There's a few anniversaries there to celebrate 4 days in a row, folks. And I do want people to, you know, there'll be a number of events next week. And so you've got National Sorry Day, and then at the National Reconciliation Week, you've got anniversary of the 1967 referendum. And then the day after that, on the 28th, the National Reconciliation Week, you've got anniversary of the 1967 referendum. And then the day after that, on the 28th,

0: well. And then we've got joining us also, we have Hope has joined us as well. Hi, Hope.
1: Hello, everyone.
0: Welcome to the show.
1: Thank you.
0: Yeah, that's all right.
1: Lots of exciting things happening. It's fantastic.
0: It is. It definitely is. And you'll be sharing a bit of news, Paul. And so we got the Hope and Faith tonight. So that's great. What else have we got? Yeah, so they're the main things that we've got happening. And so we got Paul with a sports report coming straight up after this song. We've got Great Southern Land, which Mitch Tambo and Regan performs. And Great Southern Land. Now, the original artist on that is, let me do, I better get that. Do you want to start playing that? And then we'll let you know straight after this, folks, because we want to pay respects to the original singers as well.

0: Oh, beautiful. So that was Great Southern Land by Mitch Tambo and Regan. And, of course, you know, we're paying respects to the original singers there, Ice House. That song was released on 9 August 1982. And it's called Great Southern Land, which is a poetic and cultural nickname for Australia. It nods to the nation's geographic position in the southern hemisphere and its historical mapping as Terra Australis. Absolutely beautiful song there. All right. Thank you. So we've got Paul the Apostle with our usual sports report.
1: Yes, I'm here.
0: How are you, Paul?
1: Well, look, I'm good. And it's interesting you're talking about the Great Southern Land. And for any of us that have travelled in Australia, probably most people in this room have, and Auntie was only talking before we came to the studio about Brewarrina. And we look out at Australia. I mean, I did that drive from Cobar to Broken Hill, and you know, there's just nothing as far as you can see. There's nothing, you know, and you realize how big this country is when they say it's Great Southern Land. I mean, they really mean it, don't they? Because it's absolutely massive.
0: Yes.
1: And speaking of Great Southern Land, well, we talk about the MCG, the Melbourne Cricket Ground, this Friday night, which will be the, they call it the Dreamtime game. And anybody who happened to watch any of the AFL on the weekend, you would have seen that lots of cultural events prior to the start of each game, because we were celebrating the Sir Doug Nicholls round.
0: Yeah.
1: And I like the Western Bulldogs. They got defeated by Carlton. You know, it's interesting, isn't it? You sack the coach, what happens the next week? You win the first game of the season, which is what happened to Carlton on the weekend, you know. They got up and won, beat my Bulldogs. But the Doggies have got some injuries at the moment, so that's the excuse I'm using. Mm. But it's a great showcase. And this weekend, we will also see Scott Pendlebury, who will break the all-time record in AFL. He plays for Collingwood, 433 games. How's that for an effort?
0: Yeah, fantastic.
1: But it will be the Sir Doug Nicholls round at the MCG on Friday at 7:45. It's now become the traditional game where Richmond take on Essendon. It's called the Dreamtime game, and it's going to be a absolute celebration of First Nations culture.
0: Yeah.
1: And I suggest you get on there and have a look. Generally, look, if you've got KO, I think you can see the match, but also I think free-to-air may show more of the pre-game entertainment and the cultural display. So just double-check when you go on to have a look. But I'd say, whether you're an AFL fan or not, I recommend sitting in on Friday night if you're not going out anywhere and it's a bit, weather's cold, grab a pizza or do what you want to do.
0: Snuggle up.
1: Sit around the telly and watch, because look, it's really worth seeing. It's look, the AFL are really doing a great job of Sir Doug Nicholls round. And when they say Sir Doug Nicholls round, it's interesting because it's actually two weekends.
0: Yeah.
1: It's not just one round, it's two weekends. Yes. And celebrating who I consider, and look, Andrea, you know, we've all got an opinion about Sir Doug Nicholls.
0: Yes.
1: I think that he's probably one of the greatest ever living Australians. And that's a big statement, right? But if you look at his life, it's easy to see why someone like myself or others would say that about him, because it's more like with Sir Doug Nicholls, it's more like looking up what didn't he do rather than what he did do, right? Because he did so much.
0: Yeah.
1: So you look and say, well, what didn't Sir Doug Nicholls do? Oh, hang on, I can't find anything that he didn't do, you know?
0: Yeah, yeah.
1: And he's really worthy of the AFL naming the weekend after him. Like, he did play the game as a first-grade player for Fitzroy, who are now, those who know.
0: And he was Indigenous Australian.
1: Yes, absolutely he was. Yeah, he played for Fitzroy. Fitzroy are now Brisbane, so just for the record of, yes. So it's the Fitzroy Lions are now the Brisbane Lions, and they've won the competition the last two rounds. I know, last 2 years, pardon me, and I know Sir Doug Nicholls would be proud of that. But, yeah, so...
0: Didn't Fitzroy used to be playing in
1: Fitzroy?
0: Melbourne?
1: They played
0: Fitzroy in Melbourne?
1: Yes, yeah. And then what happened? Well, what happened? Fitzroy went to Brisbane, basically.
0: What, you mean?
1: The team.
0: Oh, the team.
1: So it was the Fitzroy Lions, now called the Brisbane Lions.
0: Okay.
1: But they still wear the same uniform with the lion on there, and they on the back, I think they still have FF Fitzroy Football Club.
0: Yeah.
1: And that was the team that Sir Doug Nicholls played for. Back then he wasn't Sir, he was just Doug Nicholls.
0: Yeah.
1: And he played 54 games, which is pretty good effort, you know.
0: Yeah.
1: And then, of course,
0: we will go over a bit more later in the show of the different things that he achieved as well.
1: Would be good. Yeah. But I think that certainly, don't forget that on Friday, because that'll be really good. Like, it'll be good, some good entertainment. Will be lovely to see the cultural performances.
0: Mm-hmm.
1: And I think it's a wonderful testimony to First Nations culture. And this round is something special.
0: Can I ask you, Paul, like, you've been watching football for a very long time, since you were a kid. You used to go all the time. And now they have, anyway, maybe this is a question I should ask you later, but have you noticed a difference with the Indigenous culture coming in?
1: Absolutely, and I think it's important.
0: Yeah.
1: Look, when I was a boy, I've supported the mighty South Sydney Rabbitohs my whole life.
0: Yeah.
1: My family came down from here in Chippendale, so you're bound to support South Sydney, right?
0: Yeah.
1: And I think I have something like my pop used to say, you've got to support South, drink Reshes, and whatever it was. And I think I sort of mostly carried the tradition.
0: Driving MG.
1: Because back then, pop didn't even have a car at all. But it was interesting that that was my background.
0: Yeah.
1: And you know, I remember, like, when I was I remember that. There were a lot of Aboriginal men played the game back then. The women didn't play rugby league then, but they do now. So that's one big change, and it's a really important change. But I remember there were lots of Aboriginal players and one of them was my all-time hero, and he still is to this day, is Eric Sims.
0: Mm-hmm.
1: And you get emotional even when you mention his name, because he was probably one of the greatest ever. And I remember as a boy, you know, things that stick out to you. Like, I remember he had this jet black hair and he could kick better than anybody, you know. And I remember him so clearly, and right through school, right through everything, Eric Sims was my hero. And I think he still is. But back then we didn't celebrate the we didn't have a First Nations round or now they call it Indigenous round.
0: Yeah.
1: I'm glad we do, because, you know, the game of rugby league has been made up of so many Indigenous men and now women. But, I'd have to take up, to name them, you'd take the whole rest of the program up. But the thing is, they're outstanding, absolutely outstanding. Now, the change you see in the game of rugby league now is there are now a lot of Polynesian Pacific Islander men and women playing.
0: Yeah.
1: They've changed the game a bit. They're a bit sort of bigger in stature.
0: Yeah.
1: And that's not a criticism.
0: They're quite muscular, aren't they?
1: Yeah. Whereas I always found the Aboriginal men mostly, not all, but a lot of them were very kind of wiry, skinny sort of fellas but were very agile and they're very,
0: very fast. Yeah.
1: And so to watch them was really incredible, really amazing. Mm-hmm. And I've told the story when I watched the Kooris play the Murrays out at Mudgee 3 or 4 years ago. And this young boy, I think he was in the Murray side, he came and scored a try. I'd never seen anyone so fast in my life. I honestly thought he was just going to keep going and end up down in the town of Mudgee, because this kid was that fast. And that was what I loved about watching the Aboriginal. And you've only got to look at some of the players. Like, if you look at Jonathan Thurston, right, for argument's sake, he's one of the greatest players ever, in my opinion. Jonathan Thurston used to know what the bloke was doing next to him before he knew. You know? That's how good he was at reading that. And I always found that the Aboriginal player knew the game that well, and they knew how to read it.
0: Yeah.
1: Which is interesting, aren't you?
2: Well, if I was going to watch a footy game, I would watch the Dreamtime Players. Yeah. I'm not a great footy or sports anyone. Although I kind of grew up watching it too, because we lived direct on Thursday Island, Wyben. We lived directly across, literally across the road was the footy field, and they were all Indigenous players, of course, but they were playing for the 4 local pubs.
1: Yeah.
2: The Torres, the Federal, the Grand, and the Royal. Yeah, until they got the boys from the back at Tamworth Town. They had their... But, you know, to me it was always Indigenous. And then I noticed, wasn't really taking my interest until the Dreamtime Players came back. Mm-hmm. And yeah. I'm definitely going to be watching that game.
1: Excellent. Yeah, and I think it's a great, it would be really great. And you know, look, I think it's, as I say, that's what I was saying, make sure you, if you sit down and have a look. And,
0: excellent.
1: And of course, on the weekend, you know, Magic Round was played up in Brisbane. It was a, you know, the NRL were quite happy, 140,000 people or so, but you know, that's equivalent to about two AFL normal rounds. But anyway, South Sydney got defeated by the Cowboys. I just don't get sometimes about South. I felt like they didn't turn up. Sometimes I question some of the selections. But anyway, look, I'm not the coach, right? Wayne Bennett has coached a lot more games than what I have, but certainly the boys got sausage. Origin will be on next Wednesday evening, and the coach is First Nations man Laurie Daly.
0: Oh, okay.
1: And he's I think that he would be a Wiradjuri man because he's from Junee down there in the heart of. If you, I suppose if you're born there, or you, I'm not sure where he's people from, but I think he'd be a Wiradjuri man from down there in Junee. There's a statue of him there because he's Junee's claim to fame, you know, and he's coaching. And good on you, Loz. I hope you go all right. Unfortunately, it's important to know that. It's important to know that Latrell Mitchell will not be playing, and that would have given Laurie a few grey hairs because he would have wanted Latrell there, I can tell you now.
0: Yeah.
1: So anyway, Latrell won't be playing because of a back spasms or back bulging disc or whatever it is.
0: Injury,
1: But this weekend, the mighty South Sydney Rabbitohs will be up there in Townsville and with a depleted team because you've got Cameron Murray, our captain, is out playing Origin. Now, the Origin will be next Wednesday night. Normally it comes on about 8 o'clock. It's become a tradition, hasn't it, where people go to the local, down to their local, wherever it is. And, I mean, I noticed my local was advertising win a free football, win a free jersey, all that stuff that they all do, right? You know, cheap drinks until while the game's on or something. But now here's your team. Now, look, it's a bit different. I don't understand why Wayne Bennett didn't run on Latrell Sigwald on the weekend, but here you are. Now, you talk about First Nations players. This team has quite a lot in there. This is your Rabbitohs team for this week. At one, there's Jai Gray. Two, Alex Johnson. He's back from injury. And three, Latrell Sigwald. Four, Talis Duncan. In five is Talanoa Panatani, who's been injured. I'm glad to see him having a run. His sister plays the game also. And then in six, you've got Cody Walker. Now, just of that, those six, if you don't mind me saying, Andrea, three of those six are First Nations men in the South team.
0: Mm. Okay.
1: That isn't bad, is it?
0: Yeah, that's right.
1: I think that's not bad. Seven, Ashton Wood. At eight is Junior Totola, an old Holy Cross boy, which is where I went to school. In eight is, nine, Peter Mamazelis. 10 is Sean Kepi. 11, Ewan Aitken. 12, Big Keon Kaloa Matangi. And in 13, Adam Elliott. 14, Matt Duffy. 15, Lachlan Hubner. In 16 is Jamie Humphreys, who signed for the North Sydney Bears for next year in Perth. I'm not happy, but what can you do, right? That's the game. In 17 is Liam LeBlanc. 18, Thomas Fletcher. 19, Edward Cozzi. In 20 is Moala Graham Tufoa. 21, Bronson Garlick. And 22 is John Riddell. And the coach is the legendary Wayne Bennett. So that will be your team going up to Townsville. Am I getting the wind up? I think I am. So that's kind of it for tonight. You know, they really give you the hint. They give you the hint here, listeners, when they've had enough of you, right? They've got a way of getting rid of you, you know.
0: Move it along, Paul.
1: She's got the fire extinguisher out and all, you know. Okay, well, look. We'll talk about South Sydney Juniors later when we
0: come. Oh, yeah, we're going to do a bit more on sports because we want to really talk about the Doug Nicholls, Sir Doug Nicholls, you know.
1: Yeah, perfect. Well. I mean, that's a great idea.
0: Did you finish reading all the team members?
1: Yes, I read the team out, and that will be it. So, look, let's hope that the Rabbitohs do all right this weekend.
0: Fantastic. Oh,
1: it's always hard when it's Origin because you've got players out. But then by the same token, we're playing the Cowboys. The Cowboys have got players out too for Origin, so it evens it up.
0: Yeah, but Jonathan Thurston's not playing with them.
1: No, he's retired. But come on, you Rabbitohs. Look, they're sitting on fifth. If we can just hold our fifth spot for the rest of the year, I'd be happy because that well and truly puts us into the finals.
0: Yeah, fantastic.
2: Come on, Rabbitohs.
0: Okay, well, we're going to play. Thank you very much, Paul, for that that sports report. You always do a great sports report, you know.
1: Thank you.
0: We're going to just play a bit of Auntie Marlene, Feels Like Rain. And we've got our guest coming up straight after this, Ian Rose. He's a community guy. So let's go to it there. And-

0: Oh, how wonderful was that? Auntie Marlene Cummins, Feels Like Rain. I wish I was lying in bed nicely rugged up and the rain was pouring and I was listening to that song, while I'm lying in my bed. That would feel so wonderful. But anyway, we're here in the studio and we've got a show to do called Deadly Human Rights Folks on Cree Radio 93.7 FM. I'm DJ Bartigal. And on the phone, we have a guest, a community extraordinaire. A community person, Ian Rhodes. Welcome to the show.
1: Thank you so much. Good to hear from you. Thanks for having me.
0: My pleasure. And I think, Paul Shield invited you back on the show again. Did you want to share something, Paul, with the listeners?
2: Well, good evening, Ian. It's nice to have you on the show. And I know that you are doing a lot of work with the community, and there's something coming up because very soon, I think in about 2 weekends' time, is the King's birthday. We've always said Queen's birthday, but we now say it's the King's birthday, and it's a long weekend. So you'll be doing something in Martin Place once again, I understand.
1: Yes, we will, and this is very much at the request of some of the studies. And that is, rather than doing the 24/7, which is what we often do for those long weekends and so on, we're going to do a 8-hour stint from 6 in the evening till 2 in the morning. So that's after-dinner chats and late-night snacks. And that'll be the Friday, Saturday and Sunday of the long weekend. So that's Friday the 5th, 6th and 7th. And, of course, the 8th is the actual public holiday day, but we're doing the nights before one.
2: So you'll be there, Ian. What night is it? The Friday night?
1: Saturday night and Sunday night.
2: Wow.
1: And we'll have Coffee Brigade and Cordial Mix, and the Barbie will be on hand, and we'll have the boiling water, of course, the hot noodles or whatever, the snacks that we happen to turn up with. And it'll just be a safe space, hangout space. We've got an outdoor heater, big gas heater thing, so the area will be warm. We'll be up on Macquarie Street, top of Martin Place, outside the old Reserve Bank.
2: Yeah, look, I think that's the best. Your the best thing that the Reserve Bank does for Australians is give the balcony to you, and they probably don't give it, but you use it regardless. You know,
1: that's right. It's a good flat surface. It's well lit all night. It's close to the amenities.
0: Thank you, Bank.
1: The hospital let us get water from them, and there's the toilets there, of course. And it's a good location. It might not be going for long. I think they're wrapping up this year.
2: Oh, okay, the Renaults. It's interesting that you say that, Ian, because I've often been, I've been sort of doing it similar to what you do for years, and I've often wondered, though, I'm not sure you can ever find the answer, these people that live on the street, where do they... Toilets are something, like, we can just, all of us here and yourself, we can just go into our bathroom, right? But what do they do for a toilet and a shower and, you know?
1: Well, there's an alarm going off in my head. Is it still on the radio?
2: No, we can hear you clearly, yeah.
1: Okay, good one.
3: Well, I'd say they probably use the train stations things like that.
1: The train station,
3: lots of things,
1: have access to the emergency department hospital.
2: Oh, okay. Yeah.
1: So they can have toilet breaks there, and the hospital also lets us access their water for the Coffee Brigade, which we need quite a lot, and forever filling up that 20-litre jerry can. And... they also let you charge your phone.
2: Oh, okay. Yeah.
4: Compliments of the king.
1: That's right, compliments of the king. That's the old, it's now called the Sydney Eye Hospital, but it's the old Sydney Hospital. Mm. Oh, sandstone one there.
2: In Macquarie Street.
1: Yeah.
0: I think there's train stations. And the train station, when I was coming in, they said if you want to charge up your phone, you can do it here as well.
2: Okay.
1: Oh, really?
0: That
1: is really good to know, because sometimes the hospital charging bank can be full. So thanks for that. But did the train station stay open that late? What time does it shut?
2: Oh, maybe midnight or something, I think, possibly, yeah.
1: Yeah, I've got a feeling it might be. Maybe a bit later on Saturday and Friday, but anyway, the hospital's 24/7, the emergency department there.
0: Yeah.
1: So that's always on hand.
0: What's the name of your organisation again, Ian, just to let the listeners know so that they can chase you up on Facebook and come and volunteer and donate more food and whatever's needed, you know, or donate some money, whatever, you know.
1: Well, toilet that's paper. Chopping Circle. That's as in cutting. CHOPPING.
0: Say that again.
1: Chopping.
0: Chopping.
1: That's a name the Streeties actually gave the original 24/7 Street Kitchen, and they decided to dub us that as well in our new reincarnation. So there's two of them there. The old Chopping Circle, no one has access to it anymore, so it doesn't do anything. But the one you want to write to, it's got a circle of hands.
0: Circle of hands.
1: Yes, yes. Mm. Of course, we celebrated Lance's birthday last week.
0: Lovely, yeah.
1: Yes, because it's 5 years now that he's since he passed. Yeah. And we had coffee and cake. We were going to do boil-up, which was his favourite go-to meal.
0: What's the boil-up, sorry?
1: Boil-up, that's pork bones, pork knuckles or bacon bones.
0: Yeah.
1: With dumplings and potato, often yams, and a bit of watercress at the end. And it's the watercress that really is the magic with the pork.
0: Lovely.
1: Yes, that gives you well-rounded vitamins and minerals and what have you.
3: Lance Priestley was so committed to that for so many years. Mm. I remember several times going there, and there'd be an enormous amount of people around really just wanting to be with each other.
1: Yes.
3: And he would be getting deliveries all the time of stuff. And I remember he even had these shelves set up. Are you, Ian, accepting deliveries or donations?
1: Yes, we will.
3: During that time? Yeah, let people know.
1: Our email address is choppingcircle@gmail.com. That's probably the easiest one for everybody.
0: Yeah.
1: And that's not to be confused with Shopping Circle. It's Chopping, C-H as in church.
0: Yeah.
1: And we will be at Chopper Martin Place, Macquarie Street there, from 6 p.m. till 2 a.m. on a Friday, Saturday and Sunday. So people can bring things along then if they like.
0: Yeah.
1: It basically is to be a safe space, hangout space, you know.
0: Yeah, excellent.
1: Somewhere where people can sort of gather and, you know that there's not going to be any violence or what have you.
0: No,
2: Ian, that's something that's greatly needed, isn't it? Because I remember being there in Martin Place and people do really appreciate just somewhere to be.
0: Yeah.
2: They can have a hot cuppa, which you're going to provide, and cordial, and they can, but I think they just enjoy being somewhere, don't they, with others. Would that be
1: absolutely
2: correct?
1: Yeah. Absolutely. And, you know, one of the things I've found, because often we'll have music being played there, and after a while the young ones get bored with the old people's music and the old people get bored with the young people's music. So often we'll just play blues. Blues seems to cut across all.
2: I mean, that's just a life thing, isn't it? Like, you know, everyone's got different tastes in music, but the music does gather them in a bit, and I think that what a brilliant idea, because, you know, I think sometimes when, you know, I used to notice in Martin Place and around there, you'd have all these flash restaurants, and if you're on the street, you'd be feeling so left out, but you're not going to allow that to happen this long weekend, that they won't be left out because they can come there and see you and your crew.
1: That's right, and all the regular services will still be going on in Martin Place, so this would be more of somewhere to come after dinner, so to speak. And just, you know, sit back and relax. I remember a couple of years ago when we were doing the Christmas break, I just grabbed some barricades and barricaded off that part of the footpath because the road was open to pedestrians. It had no traffic in it. And we just said this, and it was like, you know, Streeties safe space.
2: Yeah.
1: And everybody else could just walk around us. They had four lanes of roadway and the other side of the footpath on the other side of the road. And they could easily just leave us alone, leave the crew alone, which they did eventually.
2: Yeah.
1: There were some people that thought it was a bit odd that they had to walk on the road, but the road had been closed for this very purpose. And we took full advantage of that by keeping a little bit of a corner in the city on New Year's Eve, and that was a good thing to
2: somewhere,
1: be able to do.
2: Yeah, where they could hang. So Ian, it'll be three nights. People can come and just drop in, can't they? You don't sort of have a stringent volunteer, you know, like fill out 20 pages of paperwork. If someone feels like coming in to help you on that night, any of those nights, they're welcome just to turn up, aren't they? And if they can bring a packet of biscuits or anything that they think might help, they can do that.
3: Biscuits, cakes, fruit is a good thing.
2: All of that. So they're entitled just to come and help you and join the group on the night and be. And I know they'll be made welcome by you and your crew. So
1: most definitely. And the thing is, and this is Lance's philosophy very much too, which is bring what you can, take what you need.
2: Yeah.
1: You know, no one has to feel compelled to bring anything. If they just want to bring themselves, that's fine.
3: Excellent.
1: You know, it really is just a matter of come and hang out, you know, share what you've got. You know, you don't have to, if you've just got yourself, then come along, sing a song or whatever.
3: Bring your guitar. Bring your guitar and harmonica as well.
1: All right.
3: Well, thank you very much, Ian. That's all. You know, it's lovely having you on. And people go to the webpage. We'll share that after this break. Thank you for coming on, Ian. And we really appreciate it.
1: Thank you for having me, and thank you for your support. Really
2: thanks so much, Ian.
3: Thank
2: all
3: you.
2: The best.
3: Bye.
2: Good night.
1: You too.
2: Good night. Bye-bye. Bye. Bye.

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0: Oh, wow. Man, Auntie Marlene Cummins, isn't she amazing? We call her Auntie Malu as well. And she has a show on Sundays, folks, Sunday afternoon, called Malu's Blues, if you want to hear the all the jazz music. And yeah. She knows the history of all the artists. She's amazing.
1: The swing. Oh,
0: yeah. Great swing. She's a mind full of knowledge of artists. And she's visited so many Indigenous elders and different tribes here in Australia that she's even visited my mob over in Broome. She knows some of the people over there. So she's amazing. And so that was, what song was that? Sassy Mama Murray. Is that Sassy Mama?
2: It was quite a good one. I enjoyed that.
0: That was great.
2: I think I like her music, but that one was something a bit different, wasn't it?
0: You know? Oh, yeah, absolutely.
2: Auntie Faith was dancing in the chair.
0: She was. She was. Auntie Faith was dancing. And you can get her album called Corey Woman as well. From you can check Spotify or go to Auntie Marlene or Auntie Marlu's webpage on that. All right. So, yes, we just had Ian Rose, who's doing the chopping circle, which is called also, if you go to the web, send an email, choppingcircle.com@gmail.
2: Onto Facebook.
0: Yeah, go to Facebook called Circle of Hands.
2: Or Chopping Circle.
0: I thought he said that one wasn't working. But, you know, check those out. Chopping Circle, Circle of Hands. Please, the more that you can donate and or contribute. You know, it's nice for people. There are some people I know that they will spend one day of their week or one evening or whatever, and they'll go out and they'll contribute to something, an organisation. They might help with food or, like, say, with AOK, they help with the packing of the Christmas parcels and the food down there.
2: And see, the great thing about Ian's work about AOK is that you don't have to like, we don't have any forms to fill out at AOK, and Ian's the same. You can just turn up and help.
0: Yeah.
2: And that's the beauty about it. And a lot of people say to me, I tried to volunteer for a big charity, St. Vincent de Paul, whatever, right? Yeah. Oh, they don't even get back to us. Well, we just welcome you. Just turn up.
0: Put you to work.
2: Ian will be there. He's a very nice chap. Just go up and say, can I speak to Ian? And he'll make you welcome and help you. You can help boil the kettle or do various things. And one of the great things about helping at somewhere like Chopping Circle is really the fact that you're talking to individuals who love to have a yarn, and they don't get that chance much, you know. So that's what Ian's facilitating there. It's a hot cup of tea, a coffee or Milo, and, you know, probably some biscuits and bits and pieces and, you know.
0: Excellent.
2: It's good. So, yeah, get started. And did you write the dates down, Andrew? I think it's the King's birthday long weekend.
0: I think it said Friday, Saturday, Sunday.
2: Friday night, Saturday night, Sunday night. Yep. And they're going right till 2 a.m. So there's plenty of chance to help out, isn't it?
0: You know? Exactly.
2: And if you go down there to help, make sure you wear a warm coat or something, because it'll be quite cold by then. But you know what? That actually makes it better when you're working in the cold. You know, you're giving someone a bit of a leg up and having a conversation.
0: Yeah.
2: And if you've got a spare, you know, you can go to buy a couple of packets of biscuits or something and take it, would help. But as Ian said, if you can't do that, just turn up.
0: Exactly.
2: Bring yourself, you know, and really it's worthwhile.
0: And to some of these community events, you know, like Johnny Huckles turned up with his guitar, and the one particular at Martin Place, what's his name? Williamson?
2: Yeah, John Williamson turned
0: John Williamson turned up with his guitar and started singing.
2: Yeah, that was for Coffee Brigade, which will be there Coffee Brigade under Ian's umbrella. And, it was people do want it. And sometimes some NRL stars get down there and so, you know, it's just a way of helping our brothers and sisters, because that's what they are. They're our human brothers and sisters.
0: Exactly. And thank you very much, Paul. And just before the Auntie Marlene song, we had a song by Uncle Seaman Dan, and that was called Blues on a Ukulele. So that was lovely.
1: Yes.
0: That was a choice by Auntie Faith tonight. So some of the music tonight has been from Auntie Faith tonight. So thank you very much for those choices.
3: Especially Uncle Seaman Dan, because I grew up with him and I love him very much.
0: Okay, excellent. All right. Now, you also went to a community event. Do you want to share something about that this past week? Yeah, down at Woolloomooloo, was it?
3: Yes, so down at Woolloomooloo, every year we have a community event. It's a parade. We have the whole community participating. We put on a show. We have in the parade, we'll all get dressed up in costume, into character. This year's theme was the brush turkey or scrub turkey or bush turkey, any name you like to call it. But, yeah, it was really fantastic. All the Plunkett Street Public School kids joined in, as they usually do. So it's something that they look forward to. They're quite talented, actually, now that they've done 4 years. This is our fourth year. And so each year we'll put on an event and people are very much welcome to come down.
0: Excellent. And, Paul, didn't you do something down in that area with the school at Woolloomooloo as well? What was that?
2: Every Wednesday night we do our food service in Woolloomooloo. Then we also do every year, and we've done it for quite a few years, we do the Mother's Day stall at Plunkett Street Public School. And we make sure the kids have presents to give their mothers or their carer or their auntie or whoever they have in their life, a mother figure. And we had enough to give all the children 2 presents each to take home.
0: Wow.
2: And we really appreciate the generosity of people that support us. And one of them was the Narelle and Spices shop, who donated 100 beautiful packages with lovely sweets in them and nuts and various for the mothers to take home. So we appreciate the support we get. So we do that. Plunkett Street, we do Mother's Day and Father's Day. So the children get to take home 2 presents, and it's free. They don't. The children. Don't
0: where does the second one go?
2: Well, they take
0: one goes to the mother.
2: to
0: themselves. Yeah.
2: I think one child came up and said that he didn't have a mother and all, but he took. Yeah, but we said, well, that's okay. You take them and give them to someone who
3: he'd have an auntie or a grandmother.
2: There'd be an auntie. Yeah. There'd be somebody, you know, looking after him. So we, you just take regardless. Every child.
0: Nice to give something for a child to give something to someone
2: every
0: else.
2: Every child got something, and. And it's good. Woolloomooloo is a really interesting little part of town. One end of the town, you got the likes of where John Laws lived and Russell Crowe and all that. And then you've got a lot of social housing.
3: You've got
2: a lot of old boarding houses there. You've got the old, I forget the name of that pub, the old Fitz. Just a interesting kind of an area. You know, you've
3: got a lot of history down.
2: A lot of history, a lot of characters, and it's an interesting sort of an area, really. It's quite interesting because, down near the water there, you've got a lot of restaurants and bars and things, but you've also got old Harry's Cafe de Wheels.
3: Yeah,
2: it's
3: still going.
2: And where
0: great hot dogs there. Yeah,
2: hot dogs and pies. And where we are, I mean, we have every day of the week, 7 days a week, somebody does a service there. Mm. Our day is Wednesday, but there's always somebody every night. Yeah. You know, so it's great because people, and a lot of people that are living housed can still come and get food and that, because cost of living, that's something else we need to talk about on this program, Andrea, the cost of living.
0: Yeah, we do.
2: And
0: we
2: what's
0: do.
2: Going on in this country now.
0: We do a whole show on that one.
2: The whole, people are doing it that tough that, you know, they're coming. We're finding that people come up to our table with little children getting food. And if we've got kind of suitable food, we'll make sure they have it, you know. The cost of living is absolutely killing people because people are on a fixed income and then the prices just keep going up. And you've only got to go into Woolworths, IGA. I mean, where I live, it's an IGA, but, you know, it's $8.50 for a packet of tea bags and $7.50 for a thing
0: so
2: of
0: expensive.
2: What do you call it, butter? You know, like it's just everything is going through the roof.
0: Yeah, at least most of the things are above $5 or more, you know, it's like that. Well, okay, I get that, and we're going to have to talk about that and do a whole show on it, I guess. We'll keep talking about it, and
1: some of the big supermarkets are getting into trouble for.
0: Oh yeah,
1: what
0: have they been doing lately?
1: I've yet to look into it, but I heard supermarkets are getting into trouble for.
0: Oh yeah,
1: yeah.
0: What have they been doing lately?
1: I've yet to look into it,

0: Yeah, good.
1: Some negative things about that. But if I can say about Plunkett Street, I was getting back from the city and bumped into a friend who'd been at the Plunkett event and said, my gosh, there were so many people there. And there was this absolutely enormous bush turkey. And then the bush turkey was boxing.
2: Yes. And fighting off the rubbish monster.
1: The rubbish monster. And these were how big? Because they were.
2: Like this length of a paint pole was, we had them attached. The rubbish monster is attached to one of those at full length. And, well, you know, over like 6 feet tall.
3: Wow.
2: Yeah. So, and we had to have workshops to build everything.
1: Yeah, yeah.
2: Yeah, so the community was very involved with it all.
1: Yeah, yep. So it was really a creative, a whole creative event, and then have the bush turkey kind of fighting away.
2: Boxing and
1: taking on the challenge.
2: Winning against the, the rubbish monster was good.
4: That's good though, isn't excellent. It? Like, it's really good because it brings community together. So people don't maybe not know each other will come together, and then suddenly they do know each other, and then that only goes to strengthen a community, doesn't it?
2: You know? Well, that's the one night everyone will come together, the whole community, for that event, and their children are involved as well.
1: So we're talking fantastic, like hundreds. I got the impression that it was huge crowds, like really big crowds.
2: A few hundred people there.
1: That's a great turnout for just a little local area. Yeah. And a performance event. Wow.
3: Mm-hmm. Well, and it's going to be on every year now,
2: it's
3: right?
2: On every year around the same time.
3: When did it get started?
2: About 4 years ago, the Oznam Centre, a guy called Thor, he's a pretty awesome guy, very creative, and spent his younger years travelling around the world and doing acting, you know, just doing side street busking and stuff like that. But he's the one that sort of initiated it and keeps it going.
3: We'll have to get him on the show.
2: Oh, yeah.
1: Let's do that.
3: Yeah. Auntie Faith.
4: We'll
3: book him in.
1: Wouldn't it be fantastic if every community just had their little homegrown, loving, safe space, and everyone does something a bit creative? And
2: it would be nice,
3: Yeah, because that's what they did over at the Macquarie, at Campbelltown, the children's festival was like that. Maybe not exactly the same vibe, but it was a place where people from all over the place got together for that event as well. So that was fantastic. And I love seeing these events happening around the place, and there should be more happening in the National Reconciliation Week and also NAIDOC Week coming up. Now, Hope.
1: Yes.
3: Now, you did something exciting this week, I heard. You went to Campbelltown and art in Biennale, Biennale art, yes?
1: Well, you know, as an art, as somebody who was trained in contemporary art, you know, I always have a good look.
3: How'd it go?
1: So the Sydney Biennale is always on for a few months, and I think it's on for I think it's a few more weeks, actually. Yeah. And also near me is the White Bay. Was the first time that it's actually been at White Bay, which was an interesting new venue. So that's right on the corner of Anzac Bridge and the start of Victoria Road. That's I think it's Rozelle, so that was kind of interesting. It used to have Cockatoo Islands as a site.
3: Yeah.
1: It's interesting because they're now extending it out and having the Biennale was also at Penrith and at Campbelltown. So instead of just it being a city thing.
3: Oh, fantastic.
1: It's stretching out. Yeah. So I think that's pretty important.
3: Yeah.
1: There's a foundation Cartier pour l'art contemporaine. My French is no good. And they have partnered, you know, there's quite a few partners for the Biennale. So it does get government funding, like, I don't know, like it looked like maybe over $2.5 million comes from government. It's actually a really big thing, so they must get a lot of partnership support. So I think with this foundation, they partnered, and I don't know if that meant that they fully funded, but they said they partnered 14 out of 15 commissioned works
2: Wow.
1: over a 5-year period.

0: period.
1: Mm. How's that for a commitment?
2: That's great.
1: That's huge. Yeah. So last year they had 771,000 visitors. That's enormous amount. Yeah. So people are coming out there hungry
2: for art. I was probably
1: one
2: of them. Yeah.
1: Yeah. They're really hungry for art and they're looking and they want to soak things up. And, you know, if you go to the White Bay, there'll be some food. There'll be some performances as well. You know, it depends on where it is. Like Art Gallery of New South Wales has been one that's long had a presence. So I thought I'd focus on the Indigenous artists because there were 15 commissioned works. That's pretty amazing.
2: Was that in one place or across three places?
1: That was across. So,
2: okay.
1: So first of all, to name them, so yep. Vernon Arquis, so he's quite a political activist artist. Dennis Golding.
2: He's been on the show.
1: So he's the son of
2: Auntie Ali
1: Golding. Yeah, it's such a lovely thing. Carmen Glenn Braun. Richard Bell is long-standing. Wendy Hubert, paintings about memory of country, lots of things like that.
2: Yep.
1: So what I want to focus on, though, was so it was interesting because I went to see Dennis Golding's work at White Bay, and he's got these – it's like this size of two big rooms or at one big room. There's beads, like, you know, when you were a kid and you used to pull those beads across those wiggly lines, and he's done it like this huge, you know,
2: gigantic size.
1: Yeah, yeah. Mm. And so what he does is he talks about being brought up in Redfern.
2: Mm.
1: And so you can see that there's these bricks as well sort of sitting that were part of the bricks that were pulled down when when the block was pulled down, some of those original blocks, he kept them and he kind of incorporated them into this installation.
2: Mm.
1: And so the whole idea of the beads, he reworked them so that they were actually ceramic beads, fired ceramic beads that were probably the size of a big bowl, and they had either markings on them or actual figurative stuff, or they were just the colour of, you know, the Indigenous flag colours. And so there's this whole focus in the what's called re-memory, the theme of the Biennale, which is about finding people's personal stories. So they are very, very individual to that person, but then the commonality with other people's experience.
2: Yeah.
1: So in literature they call it metamodernism. So it's when you got one very personal story, like you might have some a story of somebody who's left the Philippines and they're part of the diaspora that moved to Australia, and then they have this their personal story.
2: Yeah.
1: But it has resonance. It is a story that you can repeat that reflects on a wider group of people
2: that shares.
1: Yeah, but it has a common message.
2: Yeah.
1: Yeah.
2: Yeah.
1: Yeah. Done in a very personal way. And that's really what Dennis did.
2: With Dennis, which one was he at? Which was his
1: So his one was at White Bay. So these huge, they look like these kids' beads.
2: Okay.
1: Ground floor.
2: Good.
1: They have a strong presence. And then he also did another work, which was this huge shipping container, absolutely massive. And it was put out at the foreshore of Kamei, you know, Botany Bay.
2: Yeah.
1: So there's a big car park, and a whole section of the car park just has this huge shipping terminal put in front of it. And when you look from one side of it, what you're looking at is his remapping of what the bay looks like.
2: Oh.
1: So as you're looking out towards the head, so you can recognise the two parts where the waterway goes round and you've got Bear Island. But he's done it as an Indigenous mapping.
2: Right.
1: So it's not literal, right? But you can see the elements there.
2: Yeah.
1: And then when you go on the other side of the shipping terminal, you're standing with the water behind you,
2: right,
1: and you're looking onto the land.
2: Yeah, yeah, yeah.
1: Then he's got this whole mapping of the land, right?
2: Yeah.
1: So it was quite clever in that regard.
2: Wow.
0: And it's very traditional what he's done too. It's very cultural what he's done.
1: Mm. Yes.
3: Have you seen it?
0: No, but the way he, the idea the way of the mapping and creating that artwork to display the features, land, yeah, geography, and
2: stuff. Oh, okay.
1: Yeah, yeah, yeah, yeah. And then it had embedded in it, you know, distinctive features and symbols and, you know, like animals and different things like that.
2: Oh, yeah.
1: So, yeah. So it was this nice fusion of quite, you know, so traditional or cultural symbols and methods, but in a contemporary way. There was a counsellor there. There was someone from, were a few people speaking. So he did this whole, you know, he's done a few talks around the Biennale. One was in relation to this terminal shipping. So there was a bit of lobbying going on saying, we reckon the bridge across to that section could actually have his work either side of the walls of the bridge. So one looks out onto the water and that's one looks cool onto the land. Yes.
0: That would be.
1: We go, yes, we want that.
2: Well, okay.
1: Yeah, so
2: how long is it open till the Biennale so people can still
1: you'd
2: go?
1: You'd have to check, but I think it's a few weeks yet, so I'd be hurrying up to go. Yeah. Now, the other thing was today I went out to go and see at Campbelltown Arts Centre, and that is such a good quality small arts centre. It's really, really great value and quite accomplished work. So Vernon O'Keefe was there, and so he had this he's an artist who did this multi-channel video work, and so you go into a big black room and then there's, you know, these two huge screens.
2: Yeah.
1: And it was called Code Black Riot. And that was very interesting because, you know, having focused in the justice area for a while, it really talked about the inhumane incarceral logic of young kids being locked up and being away from their parents and not seeing sunlight. And then when they act up, things get worse and worse. And there was a few voices, but there was one young girl, and all you can see is the lower part of her mouth. So they're clever about using the most expressive part about giving voice to the youth that have been affected without really exposing her whole identity.
2: Yeah.
1: And then you can see the words she's saying them, but you can see them. So she's saying things like, you shouldn't be able to touch me just because you work here.
2: Yeah.
1: Mm-hmm. And, you know.
2: Okay.
1: Or so these are kids from North Queensland who are in a youth justice detention, and they're talking about their experiencing, what they're experiencing and their struggles.
2: Excellent.
1: Yeah, so it's a really important way of getting the youth's voice out and just seeing what we need to really change going wrong.
2: Now, you mentioned something there about the dark room and seeing the light. That reminded me of something.
1: Oh, yeah.
2: With one of my uncles, my Aboriginal uncles. He came down from North to stay with us down in Perth.
1: Wow.
2: So my dad picked him up from the airport and he had one of the rooms, and he was actually crying out in the middle of the night. So my dad had to go and find out what was wrong, and it was because the room was completely dark because he'd been in jail for a little while and it freaked him out.
1: It triggered him.
2: Yeah, it triggered him. Yeah. So anyway, so that I'm just saying that reminded me of that. Carry on.
1: Yeah.
2: Sorry.
1: Yeah. Well, there was another work that was quite interesting too. I didn't expect so much on the problems of the justice system. And one was a talk by Helen Grace, and she really took us around her installation called Justice for Violet and Bruce. So back in the 1980s, there was this, it's really about domestic violence, right? Mm, and so it was so current today, even though we're looking at the 1980s, you're looking at it going, wow, is that what it looked like? Yeah, it did look like that when I was a kid. Mm. And so she had been she was a photographer.
2: Indigenous artist?
1: She's not.
2: Oh, okay, yeah.
1: But she talked a lot about, this one was not Indigenous work.
2: Yeah, carry on. Yeah.
1: But she talked, but really what it was talking about was about domestic violence, about the early activists who grew out of that and in reaction to that particular situation where a mother and son who had been abused for such a long time actually killed the husband, father, and then went to jail, and they got life within 3 months. It was all over Red Rover. They were in for life, and then but they were then released sometime after, and there are a lot of activists who grew up around the 1970s, and they were very active, 1970s, 80s, 90s, and they'd be in their mid-70s now, and some of them are very, very active still today.
2: Mm.
1: So people like Wendy Bacon, who's very well-regarded journalist, still pushing on issues. People like Mandy King, who's an artist, activist artist, done a lot about Palestine and the documenting the journalists and the healthcare workers that have died. So to trying to hold on to that memory. Anyway, so what I'm saying is this Justice for Violet and Bruce campaign that happened in the 1980s was actually very influential in setting up a lot of the early activists who continue today.
2: So did they do an art piece at the Biennale?
1: Yeah, so you go into the... Yeah, so you go into the room and you've got this installation. You've got photos everywhere, but on all the walls, and there's like a whole lot of photo proofs, like really large ones of a lot of her work. And then you're also walking into this area where there's just caged. It's like caged and then photographs.
2: Oh, photographs within it.
1: Within the cage. Mm. And, and so what she's doing is reproducing her images of all photographs taken all around about that campaigning. So, you know, Faith and I used to go to Indigenous Social Justice Association. We'd be holding the banners. We'd be carrying the protest, right? Yeah. So those kind of activities were long-standing protests, actions. So you see this big, long trail of all the... she had a huge amount, thousands of petitions. These in the olden days, you don't swipe on your you have to. Someone hands you a petition, you have to fill it out. They have to find you, fill it out, and then all those petitions got stacked on this huge length.
2: Yeah,
1: and so this huge. Yeah.
2: Which one was that one at? Campbelltown?
1: So this is also at Campbelltown.
2: Oh, Campbelltown. Yeah.
0: It's fantastic. A wonder they didn't have all of TJ's petitions there, because we got 10,000 for that.
1: Well, I was wondering what should have,
0: and nothing, you know, still got done about.
1: Yeah,
0: poor,
1: that's right. Poor fella. And even non-Indigenous people in their 30s going, TJ, they still haven't resolved that issue.
2: Yeah.
1: Anyway, that's another story for another time. So it's really interesting because it really talks about how important it is that to be an artist today and say something about social issues means you have to be there. Mm. See, she was just someone there with a camera starting to take photos.
2: Yeah.
1: You know, we think of John Jansen Moore and there's other photographers who they're part of that community. They just go there. They
2: capture the moment.
1: I mean, John's work is incredible, like incredibly accomplished as well, just photographically. But that they were there.
2: Yeah.
1: They're not turning up and going, well, who can I take a photo of here, where's the action? They know the people, they know the issues. Yeah, so it was very impressive, actually.
2: Yeah, excellent.
0: We had our Biennale photographer, Michael, the French dude, and he did a story on Woolloomooloo. Ours was displayed up at the Art Gallery, if anybody wants to see that.
2: Oh, yeah. Art Gallery of New South Wales.
0: Art Gallery of New South Wales.
1: Oh. I'll have to have a look there.
2: Yes. We're going to – there's five areas, I think, across Sydney where it's being held. Well, okay, thank you very much, Hope. Now, the Biennale, folks, is started in March the 14th, and it goes through to the 14th of June. So there's still plenty of time. I still want to go see some of them because of Hope's review there. Yeah. She's got my thirst and quenched to go and see the art.
1: And Penrith too. Penrith, Campbelltown. Yep. It's not just in the city locations.
2: I'll go over these areas. So we've got White Bay Power Station, right, the iconic heritage listed venue. We've got the Art Gallery of New South Wales, spanning both the Nulla Noora and the Nulla Baru buildings. We've got the Chow Chunk Wing Museum. Did I pronounce that right?
1: Closer.
2: Located Museum. At the University. Yeah. We've got the Campbelltown Arts Centre.
1: University of Sydney,
2: exactly. Yeah,
1: that's it.
2: Campbelltown Arts Centre, which is serving the greater, wider Western Sydney. And then we've got the Lewis Penrith Regional Gallery. Okay, so they are the five areas. It's free, folks.
1: That's
2: free.
1: It's all free.
2: There's one bit of thing that I want to share with you. If you go to your local bus stop.
0: This one's just in Woolloomooloo.
2: Oh, is it in Woolloomooloo? In Woolloomooloo bus stop, there's a reel going for the Biennale, and our own Auntie Faith is in the video there. You can see her.
0: Yes. Yeah.
2: For the Biennale.
0: Yeah. Yes.
1: What's that one about?
0: Maya. It's just what it is. It's his interview. People he interviewed for his reel up at the art gallery were also on the bus stop. So it's just pictures of us.
3: I'll have a look. I'm in Woolloomooloo tomorrow night.
2: I'll
3: take a photo. Look, if you've got a sec, look, while we're talking about recommendations for something for people to go and watch and look at, now there's one I've got for you which is absolutely amazing. If it looks like the next few days might be quite wet, so if you're sitting at home and if you go onto iView and there's a program there, I think most of it called Backroads.
2: Yeah.
3: But there is one now. I recommend you have a look at this one on Wilcannia. Grab a box of make sure you got the box of tissues. It's quite emotional but beautiful. Mm-hmm. It's absolutely beautiful. And what happens? I'm not going to tell the story except to say that the Sydney Youth Orchestra. Mm-hmm. Went out to Wilcannia to join in with the Wilcannia, I think they call it, the local school. I'm not sure exactly because I think that it's kind of primary school and high school. And the kids from Wilcannia get together with the Sydney Youth Orchestra kids and they perform and look, and it's phenomenal. You've got to see this.
2: We'll have a look at it.
3: You really must see it. So you can go into iView and then just flick through, just go through the episodes.
2: Yeah.
3: It's one of the more later ones, and you'll just see that one where Sydney Youth Orchestra goes to Wilcannia. And most of the kids in Sydney Youth Orchestra were city kids.
0: Yeah.
3: And then they go out there and they meet with the kids at Wilcannia.
0: Wonderful.
3: Yeah. Majority of the kids there, First Nations. And it was absolutely beautiful. You've really got to see it.
0: Yeah.
3: And I'd be interested to hear any feedback from what people think, but I absolutely loved it.
2: I'll let you know next week.
0: But also, I could also imagine that the kids from the city will be able, they will meet their, what's the word for it? They'll meet their something where they...
2: Their maker? Their creator?
0: Their match. They'll meet their match.
3: Yeah, what happened was, the kids just get along that well.
2: Yeah.
3: They get along so well.
0: And they're so talented out there too.
3: They're talented. It's just phenomenal. And look, and they all banded together. And I forget Jeremy's name, but he does ABC News and other. Jeremy,
2: okay.
3: He went out there and many of them, I don't think, had been that far into the outback, and they got such an amazing surprise as to how beautiful it was. Because I've maintained Wilcannia's the most beautiful place. Oh, and they showed the river, and oh, it was just, you've got to see this, right? It's really.
2: Well, okay. So this week's homework, listeners, this week's homework is to go iView, Backroads, Wilcannia. Have a look at that video. And you can also send a message into Koori Radio here to the information desk to forward onto this program if you want to give us your feedback on that. Also, part of the homework is to go to the Biennale this week. What do you reckon?
1: Go and experience something.
2: Go out there, do something, get out there and check it out.
1: I'm a ceramicist, and at White Bay, four of the installations had ceramics.
2: Wow.
3: I
1: love clay.
3: I might take my grandson on Thursday. He's only three, but it's still something for him to look at, isn't it?
1: It's very family friendly. It's very accessible. There's lots of open space, and there's also food. There's some really great food trucks there as well. Right. So you can make a day of it. The bus, there's a bus stop at Victoria Road. There's one bus stop that comes down into, the first bit of Balmain, which is like the first stop opposite White Bay. So, and I think they've got extra buses and everything. Mm. And then if you feel like it, you can go into the major area.
2: Excellent. Okay, well, thank you for all of that. We are going to go to a couple of songs here. Sunset Blues by Seaman Dan.
0: Seaman.
2: Uncle Seaman Dan. Your uncle.
0: The sea and the man.
2: Yeah, sea man. And then Diamonds on the Water, Stiff Gins. So here we go, folks. This is the Debbie Human Rights Program.

0: Oh, g'day, folks. And that was the beautiful dulcet tones of Seaman Dan and Sunset Blues. I just learnt a new word there, dulcet tones. someone actually mentioned that. So thank you, Aaron Easton Brown Snake. Okay, now we've come to the close of our program, and I just want to mention here, okay, so thank you for that beautiful review there, Hope, pleasure. For the Biennale. The heart is in your heart there, I know that. So I want to go to one of those, so we'll work it out. And then thank you, Auntie Faith here. She was controlling the music and everything in behind the scenes.
1: Oh, yes, my fingers were going. Magic fingers.
0: And thank you, Paul, the apostle, for
2: thank
0: the sports and all the
2: much,
0: news that you bring.
2: Yeah. Have a good week, everyone, and go the Rabbitohs. We always finish off by saying go the Rabbitohs. Of course we do.
0: And yeah, we do. And yes. And so I just want to leave you with Article 19 of the Universal Declaration of Human Rights before we go. Everyone has the right to freedom of opinion and expression. This right includes freedom to hold opinions without interference and to seek, receive, and impart information and ideas through any media and regardless of frontiers. And that includes like in freedom of expressing the art.
3: Well,
0: you know? Yes.
3: We could have taken an explanation there about why did PricewaterhouseCoopers withdraw, and
0: well, we don't want to go into all those at the moment. That's another 2-hour show there.
3: There was a breach of human rights in this Biennale.
0: I don't know who that. Okay, well, we'll
3: don't start me.
0: Mention it next week.
3: Don't start me.
0: All right, well, thank you for coming in. Okay, now that's all we have time for. And thank you to our guest, Ian Rose, and the community there. So please check that out as well, with his organisation. So go to Circle of Hands and Chopping Circle, and please, please, please support them. Okay, we're going to leave you with Listen to the Spirit, Uncle Johnny Huckle, and Diamonds on the Water of the Stiff Gins as well. And that's it from us. We have some fantastic guests coming next week, amazing guests. So stay tuned.
3: We have someone from a dynasty.
0: Yes, we do. And we have Fiji, Australia, voice of the community on straight after this. Don't go anywhere, folks. Enjoy. Okay.

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Ena yasa ni koro. E Redfern, Sydney, Australia. I would like to acknowledge the Aboriginal and Torres Strait Islander peoples as the traditional custodians of Australia, the Gadigal people of the Eora Nation are recognized as the traditional custodians of the land on which Kuri radio station are now located, as well as the greater Redfern area. Kuri radio is Sydney's only First Nation radio station 24/7 on FM from Australia, Black Capital, Redfern, New South Wales, Australia. Good evening, ladies and gentlemen, Nisambula Binaka, to all our non-speaking Fijian. Tune into our FAVOC program tonight, which is the Fiji Australia, Voice of the Community. And another via sana vakaturanga sakai tinkava rotuma orambi kekioa. 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

0: Naka santa nandia sarmanda ni benua ena nandai tuk-tuk umbu takat-kata ena bongi pinakendai.
1: Despite delayed talks, Rabuka urges stronger Pacific unity to combat transnational crime. And EFL warns of potential power rationing.

0: Good evening, leading our bulletin tonight. The Fijian Elections Office says preparations for the local government elections continues despite uncertainty surrounding the municipal polls. This follows comments made by Prime Minister Sithibeni Rambuka to the media yesterday, where he indicated plans to hold off the elections due to the current fiscal situation. Mironi Mili reports.
1: Supervisor of Elections Anna Matevia says there would be minimal disruption if the municipal elections is deferred.
2: The polling venues that we have to confirm for the local government elections, these are polling venues for the national elections as well, which is within the municipal boundaries. So both electoral processes, they synchronize, which means if there's a deferment for one or not, the resources are still can be used for the upcoming general election.
1: Mataeviwa adds that the FEO has not received any formal instruction from the Electoral Commission regarding any deferment of the local government election.
2: This was after endorsement was given by Cabinet and we received our instruction from the Electoral Commission. So the same process will apply. As of now, I have not received any instruction from the Electoral Commission. But it's a developing story. Once we receive instruction, we'll definitely let our stakeholders know.
1: Prime Minister Sithibeni Rambuka says Cabinet will decide in 2 weeks whether the local government elections will go ahead or not.
3: There have also been some dates given to us. For example, the date given by the Attorney General on the timeline that the Fiji Elections Office and Supervisor of Election had been working on. So those dates are now available, and the financial restrictions are also in the calculation. The actual decision on whether to or whether not to have elections this year will have to be decided by Cabinet now that we have all those things ready.
1: As of now, the local government elections has been scheduled for September and will mark the return of municipal polls after 2 decades. Mereoni Mili, Fiji One News.
0: Leader of the Fiji Labour Party, Mahendra Chaudhry, has called on the Prime Minister, Sithibeni Rambuka, to come out clean and state the real reason for the possible defer in the municipal elections. Chaudhry claims that this is due to the current government's inability to find the $13 million budgeted to conduct the elections. He says Rambuka may also be unwilling to test the electoral waters just ahead of the general elections, noting the coalition's rising unpopularity with the voters. Chaudhry also stated that as things stand, Rambuka seems to have bitten off more than he can chew, with a heavy agenda he has set the government in the final months of his tenure, having whittled the best part of his term, enjoying the spoils of office. He also claimed that for most of the term, the coalition ministers achieved little. In the final year, the FLP leader stated that Rambuka suddenly has woken up to the unattended business and is trying to rush through 4 major exercises, which includes the Constitution Review and the passage of the Constitution Amendment Bill, including a referendum, electoral reforms, municipal elections and the general elections. Chaudhry says that they have no doubt that more delays are in store for the nation. Prime Minister Sithibeni Rambuka has called for stronger Pacific unity and collective action against the growing threat of transnational organized crime as Fiji hosted the inaugural Pacific Transnational Crime Summit 2026 in Nandi. In officially opening the summit last night, Rambuka stated that the gathering reflected the Pacific's shared determination to confront increasingly complex security threats that are affecting the region. He says this summit comes at a critical time for our region as transnational crime networks continue to exploit our maritime borders, vulnerable communities, and rapidly evolving technologies.
3: The changing strategic reality confronting our region today. The very ocean that connects us is being increasingly exploited by transnational crime networks engaged in illicit narcotics trafficking, cyber-enabled crime, money laundering, human trafficking, illegal fishing, environmental crime,
4: Unlike online exploitation, illicit resource extraction, and other forms of organized criminal activity. At the same time, climate change, economic vulnerabilities, porous maritime borders, and rapid technological change continue to place additional strain on our institutions and communities, creating vulnerabilities that organized criminal networks are quick to exploit.
0: Hosted by the Fiji Police Force in partnership with the Australian Federal Police, the three-day summit brings together Pacific leaders, police ministers, commissioners of police, regional organizations, development partners, and international agencies under the theme Connected by the Ocean, United in the Fight. Rambuka acknowledged the leadership of Fiji Police Commissioner Rusiate Tunravu and Australian Federal Police Commissioner Chrissy Barrett for advancing the vision of the summit following its announcement in Suva in December last year.
4: 18 commissioners of police, technical experts, stakeholders, and partners represented here tonight. Welcome all. Your presence reflects the seriousness of the challenges before us, but more importantly, our collective determination to respond together as one Pacific family.
0: Energy Fiji Limited today advised the people of Fiji that the country's electricity system is facing serious operational and financial pressures arising from the ongoing global fuel crisis, increasing dependence on thermal generation, and worsening dry season hydrological conditions. EFL confirmed that without urgent fuel cost recovery support, the company will be required to implement controlled load shedding and, in more severe circumstances, nationwide power rationing from June 2026. They say the situation follows unprecedented volatility in international fuel markets caused by geopolitical tensions in the Middle East and disruptions to global fuel supply chains, including instability around the Strait of Hormuz. Brent crude oil prices recently surged to exceptionally high levels and continue to remain well above EFL's original fuel budget assumptions. EFL stated that the current fuel prices are financially unsustainable under the existing electricity tariff structure. EFL said that the company is currently operating in an environment where thermal electricity generation is being supplied below fuel full cost recovery levels, resulting in significant operational losses from March, April, and continuing through this month of May. They say at the same time, Fiji is entering the annual dry season, placing additional pressure on hydro generation capacity at Monosavu. Current Monosavu dam level was recorded at approximately 736 meters to date, below EFL's preferred dry season operating level of above 740 meters. EFL confirmed that hydro conservation measures have already commenced, including reducing Wailoa hydro generation to preserve dam water levels for the months ahead to reach the next rainy season. Consumers are absorbing the impact of the fuel crisis, not just through base price increases, but through the erosion of promotional discounts that previously kept costs lower. This has been highlighted as the Consumer Council of Fiji today unveiled the findings of a comprehensive multi-week market surveillance exercise, revealing that Fijian households are grappling with the growing form of hidden inflation. CEO Sima Shandil says while many consumers look for drastic spikes in base prices at the supermarket checkout, the council's data analysis indicates that the more pervasive issue is the systematic erosion of promotional discounts. The council's investigation, which spanned from late March to early May this year, tracked price fluctuations across various supermarket chains nationwide to determine how the global fuel crisis is translating into real-world costs for families. Shandil says the analysis identified a concerning two-tier inflationary reality, and on average, commonly purchased goods are experiencing sustained price growth. She says products such as jasmine rice, eggs, vape mats, cookies, tea bags, bathing soaps, sausages, washing powder, toilet paper, and cooking oil have seen average price increases ranging from 15% to over 35%.

0: reluctance about dark vessels operating in the region, referring to vessels that switch off their automatic identification system tracking devices. Commodore Timothy Natuva says that there is a growing need for more patrol boats and stronger surveillance capabilities to effectively monitor Fiji's vast maritime zone and tackle transnational crime. The issue is expected to be discussed further during the Pacific Transnational Crime Summit this week.
1: Dark vessels continue to... There are vessels that do not turn on the AIS, so that remains a concern. So we will fly, use a light aerial surveillance to investigate relays with our partners, both nationally and at the regional level. We understand there's a TCU transnational crime meeting occurring this week. They'll provide more information regarding the dark vessels and how we are the region is dealing with.
0: Adds that while the Navy relies on patrol boats, it also uses satellite technology, aerial surveillance, and intelligence sharing with regional partners to monitor Fiji's waters.
1: There's definitely a need for more to provide persistent presence in our waters. But, you know, we have aerial surveillance assets that we are working on, we are trying to work with our partners. Definitely as a wish, it's something that we would need to have going on into the future.
0: Prime Minister Sithibeni Rombuka says the government will continue to follow traditional protocol in relation to ceremonies. He made the comments when questioned about recommendations by the Great Council of Chiefs concerning traditional welcome ceremonies and the performance of traditional chants and dances. GCC Chairman Ratu Viliame Sirovakula has highlighted that the increasing practice of presenting the chiefly Yangona ceremony to almost every visiting delegation has diluted its cultural and spiritual significance and breached long-standing Italki customs.
2: No, the government will do what is traditionally expected of it, and that is what we will do. Until, if they come to their Vanua and they want to or do not want to afford their traditional welcome, that's their right.
0: Rambuka also addressed concerns raised about the performance of traditional war chants and the use of traditional items during rugby matches.
2: There was not... There was a very old Vimbi, which was at the Vovo, which was performed during my time as a player. I do not know where this one has come in from, and the use of the, whether it was a paddle or some kind of club that was held by the captain in front, I do not know about that. That was the decision made by the Fiji Rugby Union official, not a Vanua decision.
0: The Defence Counsel for Charlie Charters has filed an application for permanent stay of criminal proceedings in the Suva High Court today. The matter was listed for first call before Justice Peter Mbulumai Navalu. His lawyer, Saffron Fatiaki, informed the court that a notice of motion has been filed outlining several grounds to be argued in relation to the charges brought against Charters by FICAC. Charters has been charged with two counts of aiding and abetting. It is alleged that between the 2nd of November and the 14th of December 2025, Charters intentionally aided and abetted a person who was at the material time an officer of FICAC in Suva. The alleged offence relates to the publication of official information concerning the functions of the commission without the commissioner's written permission by posting that information on his Facebook account, Charlie Charters. It is also alleged that on the 2nd of February 2026, Charters intentionally aided and abetted a person who, at the material time, was an officer of the commission in Suva in committing an offence by publishing official information relating to the functions of the commission without the commissioner's written permission on the same Facebook account. Fatiaki informed the court that one of the grounds raised in the application concerns the validity of the appointment of FICAC Acting Commissioner Lavi Rukoika. According to Fatiaki, the application also raises issues relating to the nature of Charter's arrest, detention, and subsequent charge by FICAC, alleging that the Commission's exercise of prosecutorial powers was undertaken in bad faith. Fatiaki submitted that this breached Charter's freedom of expression and the protection afforded to whistleblowers. Meanwhile, Rokoika informed the court that she would be able to file her affidavit in response by the 25th of this month. The matter has been adjourned to 12th June 2026 for mention. Young people in Navosa are set to benefit from a new gym and upgraded recreational facilities aimed at creating healthier lifestyles, keeping youth engaged in positive activities and helping steer them away from drugs and other social issues. The initiative is a joint effort between the Ministry of Youth and Sports and the Ministry of Agriculture, Waterways and Sugar Industry Fiji, following requests raised by communities in Navosa earlier this year. The gym facility will be established at the Navosa Central College in Vatumali, with construction expected to be completed by the end of the year. Assistant Minister for Agriculture Inosi Kurindrani said that the initiative reflects government's commitment to delivering practical support that directly benefits young people and their future. The project will also include upgrades to the school playground to provide more space for recreation and physical activity for young people and surrounding communities. The Assistant Minister for Youth and Sports, Aliki Mbia, said such investments are important in empowering rural youth and giving them opportunities to build discipline, confidence and resilience through sports and fitness programs. The initiative is expected to provide a safe and positive environment where youth can stay active, develop healthy habits and strengthen community connections while supporting overall well-being in rural areas.

0: Pacific leaders and regional partners are meeting in Suva this week to discuss the future of deep sea governance and sustainable ocean management. The workshop brings together Pacific countries, regional organizations, and international agencies to strengthen cooperation on the blue economy and evidence-based decision-making. Chueli Rangoniliwa filed this report.
1: Minister for Lands and Mineral Resources, Philimoni Vosorongo, highlights that the workshop is an important step in building Pacific knowledge and confidence in managing ocean resources sustainably. The discussions over the next few days will focus on policy dialogue, technical cooperation, and improving regional data systems to better support decision-making across the Pacific.
2: This regional workshop is timely and important because it builds on the Abiso Initiative for Blue Growth, the flagship program of the ISA and UNDESA, which empowers Pacific states to engage with the blue economy from a position of knowledge and confidence. Today, we take that foundation forward through the Deep Sea Sustainable Blue Growth Initiative.
1: Pacific Islands Forum Acting Secretary General Desna Solofa emphasized that the region's 2050 strategy continues to guide collective action and ensures Pacific voices remain at the center of ocean governance discussions.
3: We must acknowledge that deep sea minerals remain a sensitive and evolving issue across that region. However, our Pacific Forum leaders remain committed to strengthening Pacific regionalism when it comes to this particular matter, including through open dialogue. As you will know, the Pacific Islands Forum convened its first ever ministerial panel on DSM last March. As Pacific nations, we have different views on exploring the development of deep sea minerals.
1: Meanwhile, Secretary General of the International Seabed Authority acknowledged the leadership Pacific nations continue to show in global ocean governance and climate discussions.
3: The 2050 strategy for the New Pacific continent, adopted by Pacific leaders, is a profound expression of what it means to hold the ocean in trust. It speaks of a Pacific that is resilient and prosperous, that resolves its challenges in its own way, and engages with its partners from a position of unity and solidarity. The values that guide the 2050 strategy will be familiar to those of us who serve under the United Nations Convention of the Law on the Law of the Sea. Respect for sovereignty, a precautionary and science-based approach.
1: The workshop will continue over the next few days with technical sessions and regional discussions on sustainable ocean management. Chowil Ramaniliwa, TG1 News.
0: TG1 News continues with business. After the break, stay with us.

0: Minister for Finance Esrom Emanuel has warned that escalating global tensions and rising fuel costs are placing renewed pressure on Pacific economies. He highlighted this while speaking to delegates at the Pacific Financial Technical Assistance Center Steering Committee meeting in Suva this morning. Emanuel says modern tech systems, sustainable debt management, and credible central banking policies were essential to maintaining economic resilience and public trust.
1: Import dependent economies like ours. These pressures are straining household budget, limiting fiscal space, and constraining our ability to invest in future development. The recent escalation of tensions in the Middle East, together with disruptions to global oil supply chains, it has further intensified these challenges for us. The rising fuel and freight costs have once again expose the Pacific's heavy dependence on imported fuel, subsequently driving up food prices, driving up electricity generation costs, transportation expenses, and fiscal pressures across many Pacific Island countries, including Fiji.
0: He adds that regional growth has softened to around 3.4% in 2025 and is expected

0: expected to slow further, facing additional strain on small island economies, heavy reliant on imports.
1: A credible central bank forecast is what gives the governor the confidence to set monetary policy and the Minister of Finance the basis on which to plan a budget. A modern PFM law like the one Kiribati has just enacted, or the Marshall Islands consumption tax, they set the rules of the game for decades to come. This is what capacity development delivers when it's done well. Not technical reports on a shelf, but institutions that make better decisions every day in the services of the public. 43 years since its establishment in 1993, as the IMF's very first regional technical assistance center, PIFTEC has stood beside Pacific Island countries.

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1: 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One to two to talking on the team in the Highlanders and the Russian will have an appointee. Timmy Western Foster to the Tongari and the Russian will have an appointee in the Kadimini to two. 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But the team in Titans, Rosalind and Kenna matatim in Newcastle Knights, my Duke and Matim in Titans, and a Kaitini Rogatolson of Lono. The team in Raiders, Rosalind and Kenna Broncos, my young and matatim in Raiders, and a Kaibas and Karua, but the Kaitini Rua. Matatim in Panthers, Rosalind and Kenna matatim in Dragons, my young and matim in Panthers, and a Kai. 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For Nabi Madalingitesu and a can of my weather, like Katin Kandunuavoki and a Sota Sotani National Rugby Leagues and NRL, Cabadur to Westerlia. In the rhythm and what the toll and the point standings and a can of my weather, like Katin Kandunuavok and a mother sort. Robin Blitzer to Natope teams, Kartu Toka and I was what I need. Wallet team Kartuka is like in a Sota Sotani NRL. At the 2-2 to take on the team in the Panthers and Rosa Nabul on the point. The Warriors are to the Tonicaro in 2-2 and the Tinka Wall on the point. The Tinka Wall on the point, Team City Roosters and the Catol in 2-2, and the Eagles and the Cavani 2-2 and the Tinka Wall on the point. Kalima Kaono Kavitu in 2-2, Tinka Wall on the point to take on the Rabbitos, Team Knights. Can a team in Cowboys and a call in 2-2 talking about the team in Dolphins, yeah, and a Tinker run a point. Another to the top 8 teams and a win Sotsota and the NRL by the Ritingo Sterlia. Sotsota and then a Namak Tianikina and a Katini Karuni Wabuki. A mother was a long walk. A little live when they cross will come to the Bolo May. Another Linden kin and a Matti team in Canberra Raiders kin a Matti team in the Dolphin. You bought you within the minute me while when I have it. Oh, rather two and get hungry and a jia of stadium. Yeah, my serenade. Sing a little live with a man, the cross will come to the Bolo May, a single little live. And whether you and a Walund of Nakalona Cabron, another Indian in the Canterbury Bulldogs, Kenna team in Melbourne Storm, the weather to Nasotango and Aqua Stadium, and my serne, thing about Ruin, the Kerzula Tolinia, Volome, and Vima Mandon and Lima and Cabron, another Indian in the team in Duggins, Kenna team in New Zealand Warriors, and the weather to Nagitover and St. George Venus Stadium, 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Another Indian kid, I'm a team in Manly Seagulls, kid, a team in Gold Coast, a Titans. A weather tune in Gitumuri and Four Pines Park, yeah, my Gosford, my Serene. 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Another Indian kid, I'm a team in Cowboys. But again, I'm not a team in the rabbit toes. 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

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Lalamatiko may bikim rao, Johnny Wookie, Nimadmanda.

Dreams and tragedy, why are the plan and enemy, none of the strategy? Hey, say, you got to keep on walking on the road to Zion, man. You know, you got to keep on walking on the road to Zion, man.

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Hey you mob, want to get active and don't know where to start? Or maybe you fellas want to work up a sweat and have fun at the same time? Then come down to the Allura Tony Mundine Gym at the Block, Redfern. Yeah, that's right, we have reopened and we're bigger and better. 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

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Jay Heidenreich, Kay Lindsay, P. Maling, A.M. 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

0: 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Just letting you know, we don't just do catering. We come out and we can facilitate cooking classes for kids, getting them to try, instead of normal spaghetti, let's try kangaroo spaghetti, and so much more. We can come in with the kids, buy a couple of kilos of meat and tell them 5-6 different recipes they can make out of that one piece of meat, and then they can be self-sufficient, look after themselves for the future. 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

inside the action. 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I've been feeling like Galactus. 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Mom.

0: For 25 years, Koori Radio has been more than a station. 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

0: Ladies and gentlemen, there are seven acknowledged wonders of the world. You are about to witness the eighth.
1: Space Ape Man's Final Frontier. 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Someone felt, but never seen. You would be surprised.

0: 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Deep in the country.
1: Deep south, man.
0: Well, we're talking about aliens. Hilarity of the south. The south of Africa.
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4: Some of the content you'll hear on Jailbreak is unsuitable for young audiences and may offend some sensitive listeners. My name is Lee. I've been here now incarcerated for 3 weeks on this occasion. I have been in 2 other occasions, just off the top of my head, maybe 9 other occasions. I am hoping to get bail next Monday. However, I am here and I'm actually trying to be positive about my experience on this occasion. If I can share any of that positivity with the listeners, I'll be very happy. I'm at the John Moraney Correctional Centre. Radio program is Jailbreak. We have Josh, who's a fellow resident at the same unit I'm at, and my new neighbour,
5: Wayne.
4: Welcome. Great to have your company. I'm Lee, your host, coming to you from the John Moraney Correctional Centre on the outskirts of Western Sydney. Coming to you wherever you are in the system, whether it's New South Wales, Queensland, Victoria, the Northern Territory, all over the country, and to you here at John Moraney, a special call out to you all, with you for the next half hour. Coming up, we have guests, Josh and Wayne, and some music and stories to blow your mind beyond these 4 walls. Here on Jailbreak, on the Community Radio Network, don't you dare go away. I'm Lee. I was born in Turkey, actually, and I was 11 months old when I came here. First came to Australia. I lived at Summer Hill. Then I moved out to Blacktown Way. I was about 18. Then I went to the University of Western Sydney, Bachelor of Applied Science and Chemistry, and after a year and a half, I transferred into communications. But I had experience there when I was Vice President of the Students Union. I helped set up Radio Neptune at UWS Nepean, because they were the best days of my life, really. Then I tried to study while I was in custody. I did a year of Bachelor of Arts in Psychology. And that's why I'm really disappointed on this occasion, because I was so looking forward to completing TAFE this time, and I'm in here and I'm keeping up with all my studies. I had assessments I was up to date with, and I'm stuck in here for a breach of AVO. We have guests, Josh and Wayne. Josh, who's a fellow resident at the same unit I'm at, and my new neighbour,
5: Wayne.
4: Josh, have you heard about Jailbreak?
6: Yeah. I heard about it today. I heard about it at a jail orientation induction. We listened to some other boys putting down some raps. I was keen to come up and do a rap of my own.
4: That's sensational. So do you want to tell us what the rap's about?
6: I've got heaps of raps, but like appropriate ones, I think, this one's more about when I was having some hard times and kind of thinking what's going on with life and... so it's just a chorus. It's just a verse, not a chorus, but yeah.
4: Are you okay to share that with us?
6: Yeah. I'm a waste of talent, a life flushed down the drain. That's what people are saying every time they hear or speak my name. I feel ashamed going through the same list of names. Knife on my wrist, I'm running out of friends to blame. They call me Bruce Wayne. Sydney is my Gotham City. Clearly looking silly because my costume doesn't fit me. I don't need your pity, you can go ahead and take it. If I eat one more yap and jaw, I'm going to go ahead and break it. Okay, I didn't make it. Too busy getting wasted, pacing naked on the pavement, chasing Jason out my basement. Standing in amazement, shaking doctor's patience to get this medication. Stop my hands and feet from shaking. I'm done waiting. I'm tasting blood from my face and I'm done changing. This is me, I'm done faking, done wasting all of my time on dumb vacant. Come chasing time, wasting halls of love breaking. Hearts they tear apart like sharks in ponds, waiting for that last little raft to float past before they're taken. Half the sailors are so fast, the masts are shaking just to have the last laugh. Laugh it up, times are changing. I've been stargazing, making plans to start changing, figuring out my life's equation so precise I might be Asian. Likely blazing, taking pride in my creation, screaming it's alive. I'm Frankenstein's imagination.
4: That was sensational. Josh, what's rap?
7: It's a way to express yourself. In high school, I started writing poems, started listening to rap because I was a bit more of a punk, kind of punk rocker. So I moved into writing raps. It's just a way to express yourself, I guess.
4: How long have you been rapping for, Josh?
7: I've been rapping for 15 years or something now. A lot of my mates, all from Southwest Sydney, are all rappers. I only do it for fun.
4: Take this opportunity, Josh, then, to shout out to some of those rappers of Southwest Sydney.
7: Put a shout out to Squeezy, Hijack and Torture, and Ubby K Boys.
4: And they're all listening to Jailbreak. We'd love to have them on a program, Josh. Do you think they'd be keen on that?
7: Well, I'd have to go out and commit some crimes first, I think, to get into that. they're pretty honest people, so.
4: And we've also got Wayne with us as well, our fellow resident. I know, Wayne, it's been the first time you've come to jail. How's that going for you?
8: Not too bad. Food's a bit how you going, but the boys are all right, and doing something like this and getting involved with what's going on in here is not too bad at all.
4: Have you ever been on radio before?
8: Yes, I've been on radio a couple of times before. I'm a bit of a celebrity in my area. Oh, well, I boxed for Australia and had a few knuckles in the ring and done quite well, and they've had me on the radio to talk about that.
4: Are you still boxing now?
8: No, I'm a little bit too old these days, but I still train the boys and get in the gym there and have a crack with them and teach the boys. That's how I help the community.
4: Surely 25's not too old.
8: Yeah, whack another 22 on there and you're there, buddy.
4: That makes you
8: 47.
4: Wow. The family, how are they coping with you being in jail for the very first time?
8: Well, they don't know, so they're probably caving quite well. But yeah, only my daughter knows that I'm in here, but my parents don't know. And I'm going to let them know today. The phone's just gone on. They won't be too happy with their son, but looking onwards and upwards, and things can only get better from here.
4: What are your hopes, Wayne, from here on?
8: I hope to be on the Hawkesbury River fishing in about 6 months, if any, having a beer with me mates and eating good food. Haven't been sentenced yet. I'll get sentenced next month. Probably just be 6 months, maybe 12 months. I've got a block of land. I've got plans to build a stone house on it. I'm a stonemason, so I've got plans to build a stone house on that right down by the river, and looking forward to it.
4: Are you okay sharing to deal with while you're here?
8: Yes, I couldn't run fast enough. I had a sore leg that day. No, not really. It's a little bit personal. I'm here to cop me whack and see what happens when I get out. Things will change. Like I said, first time in, 47 years old, and things can only get better.
4: So when you say things, what sort of things need to change for you?
8: Oh, well, I'm an alcoholic, and every time I've been in trouble, it's been through alcohol. I've been drunk. I broke my neck in December and knocked my teeth out, and I was inebriated at the time. Now I'm a non-drinker. Jail's helped me with that because they don't have beer in here. I'm pretty happy with that. I drink way too much, and I'm looking forward to staying off of it.
4: We've just been temporarily interrupted by a blaring vacuum cleaner outside our door, so we're going to try and address that. And when we return, we're going to carry on. No, we just need to let our listeners know that we've got that happening in the background. Nothing's going to stop this radio from breaking out to all you people out there. So, well, how about Wayne? Are you musical in any way, Wayne? Have you ever tried singing?
8: No, I'm not musical at all, no. I sing different songs, not raps.
4: Do you listen?
8: Yes, I listen.
4: Josh, would you share something? Can you tell us a little bit why you're here, Josh?
7: I had a troubled upbringing. Drugs were around my family a lot, and so I ended up using myself, and that led to selling drugs. I had a good girlfriend on the outside that doesn't touch drugs. That's the reason I want to get clean. She just had my son. She was pregnant when I got locked up. He's a year and a half old, so I've only met him 4 times. After me, mum and dad broke up. My mum dated a lot of alcoholics. They used to bash me, and used to try and protect me brothers and sisters, stop them from her getting bashed.
4: So you've gone through a lot of trauma then in your life?
7: Yeah, well, that's when stuff kind of was going good for me for a while. I was playing semi-professional footy, getting paid for footy, playing for the Wangaroos, and stuff was going good. I just started my business, painting business, and then my brother died.
4: And your brother died?
7: Yeah, my brother died in his sleep. He had diabetes and Crohn's disease. Went into a diabetic coma and died 5 years ago.
4: Well, I'm so sorry. Do you mind if I ask how old he was, Josh?
7: 14. So we were really close, me and my brothers and sisters. My sister, 6 months later, committed suicide. We all suffered depression.
4: And how old are you, Josh?
7: 33.
4: For so young, you've experienced a lot.
7: There's not much I can do. You know. Trying to be a better man, just one step at a time. So get into rehab when I get out and get clean for me son. And
4: this is Jailbreak. I'm your host, Lee, coming to you from Sydney's John Moroney Correctional Centre out in Sydney's western suburbs, the Community Radio Network. Back to our guest, Josh Wayne. So Josh, tell me, what are your hopes now?
7: Well, when I get out, I want to start my business back up. I kind of started drug dealing, and that was easy money. I fell into a life of lies, lying to my girlfriend. She didn't know what I was doing. I was pretending to go to work instead of selling drugs and then coming back home, living a lie. So I want to try and get my job back, business back, prove to her I can be the type of man that she wants around my son. My business was good on the outside. I have lots of builder friends, so I had plenty of work. I had two people working under me, but I just got lured into drug dealing that started out. I just bought enough to keep myself going and then started selling.
4: Did you think about the consequences at all?
7: Not really. I was high a lot of the time, and so I never really thought I'd get caught. I thought I was smarter than that. It only took one slip up, and that got me in here. I used to use a BB, like a BlackBerry, and in my eyes, it was the legit way to do it. I was not selling to people on the street and stuff like that. I was just selling big amounts to single people. I didn't see how it affected a lot of people down the line, and that's what got me in here. One slip up, I sold to the wrong person, and she sold to the police. Now I've been in here for 2 years and lost pretty much everything. Now I look at it, I can only take positives out of the negatives. I wouldn't have got clean for my son if I had kept on going on with that. So now I look at it, it's my chance to get clean, turn things around, and that's all I can do, yeah.
4: Have you been in jail before?
7: No, not before this. I actually had a clean record. I didn't actually even use drugs till 7 years ago, yeah. I got caught with 160 grams of ice and half an ounce of MDMA, and if I get another 4 months, I'll be happy. If I get out when I go to court, there's a good chance I'll probably do another year. I know that my part in it was because I come to jail and I see all the families torn apart, and I see everybody, you know, that's in here because of, and I know where it comes from. It's that one slip up where you say, I'm using once, and then you use once, then it's next thing you know, you're using every day. Next thing you know, your only friends are drugs because you can't be around normal people because you're high, and it's like a trap. Me, ice was a big thing, but I think that's because it's so readily available. Alcohol, drugs, I think whatever it is, whatever breaks things down, like breaks your family life down and stops you from living a normal life, is just as bad. It's just whatever demon.
4: And Wayne, what do you have anything to add?
8: Well, I know it's really affected a fair few of my friends, and what Josh just said then pretty much hit the nail on the head. The courage to say what he just said was excellent. I agree with everything he said, and I think ice is bad, but like he said, everyone has their demon, and whether it's alcohol, ice, heroin, cocaine, whatever it is, nicotine, absolutely. Just so happens that my drug was readily available at the bottle shop and legal and advertised everywhere, that's right. Every second or third person that I see or that I know has some sort of demon. Good on you, Josh, for saying that. And 2 years is a long time for making a mistake. And I'm sure he thinks about it each and every day, as I have with alcohol. I'm happy that this is getting over and done with. I was on the run for 2 years and looking over my shoulder every 5 minutes. The only thing that I don't like about it is my parents are elderly. They're 80 years old and I should be looking after them. They're not well. I think every day about them, that I should be out looking after them, but I have to do my time first. And then take it from there. I still am to this day drawing from it. I broke my neck because of alcohol in December and knocked my front teeth out, and that's going to cost me $8,000 to repair those. I just think every day I'm getting a lot stronger again. I'm exercising, I'm eating well, I feel good in myself. Once I have a shave, I'll be right.
4: Yes, I can see that.
8: And thanks, mate. Can I think about the things that I've done wrong with alcohol? Like I wouldn't have broke my neck in traction for 4 weeks if I wasn't drinking.
4: We'll come back and talk more with our guests after a short message.
9: Hep C's in the house, better watch your back. Hep C's in the house, better watch your back.

heist. Using a dirty, rotten phrase. It's a disgrace to be back in my place. It's a disgrace to be back in my place.

0: needle when you're on the wrong track. Hips, hips, in the house. Ever think you got Hep C?
1: Nah, not that yellow, am I? Don't need to.
0: You don't have to look yellow to have Hep C, mate. Just get yourself tested. Did you know that with treatment, there's a good chance you'll clear up your Hep C? Hep C's a virus like the flu, except the flu goes away. You got to treat Hep C and you get treatment at the clinic inside. 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
6: Yo, what's up, everybody? This is Jay Pleasure, and you are on Jail Rage. Yeah, I hope you guys stay with us. Stay with us. Don't leave the chair. 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It shows you what to do, or ask a nurse at the clinic. It's a confidential service. In New South Wales jails, the bleach has been replaced with yellow liquid called Fincol. It's used exactly the same way as bleach. It's important to flush all the Fincol out of the fit using cold water. Only use cold water to clean out injecting equipment as hot water clots blood.
7: I'm Lee, your host, from John Moroney's Correctional Centre, Sydney's Western Suburbs. 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
8: We have Josh, who's a fellow resident at the same unit I'm at, and my new neighbour, Wayne. Is there anything you can say to somebody who's about to, you know, use alcohol or drugs?
9: Well, in most people that have an addiction of some sort or any sort, usually they do relapse, and that happens. And when you relapse, you've got to really have a good support crew around you. I'd do anything for a VB right now. But, you know, like, I know when I have one, I'll be having 10. I just think if you have strong people around you and you surround yourself with people that are doing the right thing, then, you know, it'll be okay. People do these things to make themselves feel better, like might have lost a family member.
8: Josh?
10: Yeah, I think when you're in the addiction, you surround yourself with other people that are in the addiction, because it makes life easy and you don't have to hide it. So I think the opposite to that would be surrounding yourself with people that are free of addiction would help get you free of addiction.
8: A supportive environment is definitely key.
9: I think, you know, like I do a lot of work with kids and that. I had my own boxing gym for a long time, and now I help another friend with his boxing gym, and just to see the kids doing well, and the adults, the kids and the adults doing really well, and they're in there and they're training and they're fit and healthy, and it sort of makes you think, I don't want to drink anymore. I am Waniac the Maniac on Jailbreak.
8: My name is Lee. John Moroney, one jail staff here, actually pleasantly nice and different. My time inside has always been kind of educational, because I'm a learner in nature. The very first time I came in, the lesson I learned was patience. You know, we are incarcerated, we're given a criminal record, and then that becomes a stigma that carries on with us all the way through, and it just continually makes it difficult for us. And you come out of jail and no one employs you. We need an opportunity to have a life again. Based on one of my experiences in coming to jail, where I had just lost my entire world. It was in the darkness at the Surry Hills holding cells. I didn't know if it was night or day, and finally I got a pen and the moon was my light. There are lyrics, I'm into lyrics. When we were young, I used to sing that really loud. All their songs from the Lollapalooza concert, they are a real band. And here's the Killers, Right Side.

0: killers when we were young. I'm Lee, your host, from John Moroney's Correctional Centre. I found out about jailbreaks, and so I was walking past with an application requesting for a guitar, because I'm so disappointed that I'm in here at this point, and this means I'm going to have to drop out of TAFE, which I'm studying music at Ultima, at the Institute of TAFE, which is a course that I've been looking forward to. And I was wandering back with this application in my hand, and Kate was walking past with two other inmates, and she said the word music genre, and that caught my attention. I turned around and said, please, let me tag along and be involved. Then I done a cartwheel backflip with a semi-somersault, and I said, can I please tag along? I did not think I'd be on radio. I am really happy with this experience. I really hope something comes out of this. Really happy and excited. Try and get involved with Kate and with Jailbreak. It's a wonderful program. Put your hand up, and however you can get involved, please spread the word. Doing this radio program, Jailbreak's been a wonderful opportunity for me to actually feel wonderful about just my circumstance, my situation. It's a wonderful opportunity to be involved, and the involvement is just fantastic. I am loving it, appreciate it, grateful. Put your hand up and get involved. And you get a certificate at the end, which is going to look sensational when you stand up to the magistrate and say, sir, madam, take a look at this. Why don't you have a go or ask for your favourite tracks to be played? 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Jailbreak pays respect to the Gadigal tribe, the traditional custodians of our lands on which Jailbreak's produced at Sydney's 2SER. Jailbreak's produced by Kate Pinnock. I'd like to thank Kate very much for this opportunity. I'd like to thank Ivan, the governor of John Moroney's Correctional Centre. Without his endorsement, it would not be possible. So thank you very much, Ivan. You're a champion for making this episode of Jailbreak possible. Tune in again on the Community Radio Network. Thank you again. And one last message to my friends locked up is...
1: Oh, man. I mean, once again, to all the boys and the girls doing time, keep your head up. Don't stress out. Keep yourself busy. Don't play cards too much. Don't sit around feeling sorry for yourself. Get up, do

0: Assalamu alaikum, everyone. My name is Ahmed, the host of Pulse of Palestine, providing the Palestinian narrative which is necessary in this heavily indoctrinated society. 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And remember, existence is resistance.
1: When you see the life in it, then you know the life in you. So yeah, I was telling you about that road back, eh? Mm. And when you come to understand this, you pose the question, am I the road back to the country or is the country the road back to me? The simple answer is, you're all the same thing.
2: Yeah.
1: Right? You're the road, the country's the road, right? You're the way back, it's the way back. You're coming back to find life in the country, which is your life. And it's all leading to the same thing.
2: Yeah.
1: Because it is the same thing.
2: Yeah. It's all the same thing.
1: Sorry. I use this saying, though. The country's got its own law. And the lie of the land, the way the country's laid out, is the law of the land. So it's not beyond us, but we have to relearn this way of relating and finding your life by understanding how the lie of the land works. And then that law allows us to be alive and have law.

0: got it now, eh?
1: Yeah.
0: You got what I'm saying now?
1: Yeah.
0: So if we were standing here, right, when there's water here, and this water washed over our feet, followed this river, we go back in the breed, right?
1: Yeah.
0: Put our feet in the river there, right? That now river makes in that water would meet up down there. Because the water from this river and the water from the bar would meet up.
2: Warango. That's the river, any river. Water source, creek, river. Warango. Ngando. Ngando. 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

0: One of the sensitivities I have is for people from outside of Palestine trying to tell us how we should perform or look or act. One of the things we should recognize at this particular political moment, while the secular, perhaps left and nationalist, played a big role in the 70s and 80s in the Palestinian struggle, today these forces have either sold out or are weakened and have very little role. And since the 80s, the mantle of resistance, defiance, the organizational capacity, the accumulation of power has been moved or shifted towards political movements and formations that adopt this idea of Islamic universality, including movements like Hamas and Islamic Jihad and others. That's the reality. And these are the political forces that now have more legitimacy in the eyes of the everyday Palestinian.
1: Salamat, everyone. You are listening to Pulse of Palestine on Radio Skid Row. Pulse of Palestine will be coming to you every Friday at 10 a.m. This show is about the ongoing struggle for liberation in Palestine and is produced on the unceded lands of the Gadigal people. I'd like to acknowledge the traditional custodians of this land and pay my respects to their elders, past, present, and emerging. Like Palestine, Australia is a ground zero of a genocide that has been occurring for over 200 years and continues to this day. From the river to the sea, this always was and always will be Aboriginal land. My name is Ahmed. I am a Palestinian living on this stolen land, and I'll be your host. This podcast aims to provide the Palestinian story, the Palestinian narrative. It's necessary because we live in a heavily indoctrinated society where being able to speak, tell our stories, and narrate is the ultimate form of resistance. Because as Palestinians, our existence is resistance. Each week, we'll be bringing you Palestinian news, music, and cutting interviews so you can keep your finger on the pulse of Palestine. Thanks for tuning in. Free Palestine and long live their resistance.

0: This episode of Pulse of Palestine, we are bringing you a conversation I've had with Abdel Jawad Omar. Abdel Jawad is a Palestinian assistant professor and writer joining us all the way from El Bira, Palestine. Abdel Jawad teaches in the Department of Philosophy and Cultural Studies at Beirzeh University. His work explores questions of colonialism, resistance, and ideology with a focus on Palestine. In addition to his academic research, Abdel Jawad is a regular contributor to Mondo Weiss, Electronic Intifada, and other publications where he provides commentary on contemporary political and intellectual developments. I hope you'll find my conversation with Abdel Jawad useful and productive. Enjoy. Abdel Jawad, welcome to the conversation all the way from El Bira, the homeland.
1: Thank you. Thank you, Habibi Ahmed. Thank you.
0: Tislam. You're welcome. Abdel Jawad, I want to start by addressing the title of today's conversation, you know, teetering on the brink of a new Middle East. We've seen Trump making those blatant statements of displacing the Palestinians from Gaza and probably the West Bank. We've seen the futile, almost humiliating position that King Abdullah has taken upon meeting with Trump, although he did make a stern announcement rejecting that plan afterwards. We've also heard many perfunctory statements coming out of the so-called Arab leadership, albeit also stern. But I guess we are used to these kind of, you know, performative postures. But, you know, even before Trump came to power, one can argue that we were seeing gradual seismic shifts occurring within the Middle East preparing to this moment, you know, especially, you know, talking about October the 7th, which caught the entire region, if not the entire world, by surprise, an operation that eventuated in making huge geopolitical shifts. We've seen the Palestinian Authority shifting further and further to the side of the occupier with what's happening in Jenin refugee camp and in the West Bank in general. We've seen the fall of the Assad regime in Syria, you know, the complete elimination of Hezbollah's leadership. I mean, the assault on Lebanon may have not terminally weakened Hezbollah, but it did a lot of damage to it. Then there is the rise of Turkey, you know, encroachment in the region as opposed to Iran. Iran has lost an important piece of the axis of resistance, that is Syria. And it could be said that, you know, now Iran finds itself exposed to the elements, if you will, now that their, you know, main strategy of establishing a regional belt, if you like, of deterrence around it, represented by the axis of resistance. But the core issue that has initiated the whole thing remains, which is, you know, the steadfastness of the Palestinian resistance, despite the genocide, despite the atrocities and so on, and despite the plans of ethnic cleansing. And so Trump makes this announcement following all that upheaval that was shaking the Middle East. So my question to you is, and I know it's a loaded question, are we indeed teetering on the brink of a new Middle East, as the title suggests? And, you know, how does this new Middle East look like? I mean, we'll talk about the details later on. We'll unpack it. But if you could give us your initial thoughts.
1: Well, I mean, thank you for the question. You know, I mean, I've grown, Ahmed, sensitive to the word New Middle East, because in our region, we've heard it quite a lot, you know, repeated. There's a lot of, you know, imperial managers from the United States and others who always speak of a new Middle East or the birth pains of new Middle East. And it usually accompanies, you know, these moments of war, and war, as we all know, is a moment where, you know, uncertainty, unpredictability reigns, no? And I still think to some degree that what, you know, unfolded since October 7th still maintains this level of, you know, fogginess and uncertainty, meaning that it's quite hard to really delineate where the region will actually head in terms of, will it actually, in the next couple of years, you know, will we see a Saudi-Israeli normalization agreement that accompanies also a peace agreement with Syria, a delineation of the land borders with Lebanon, and then Israel can be, you know, or feel more secure without solving the Palestinian issue or giving any attention to the Palestinian rights, to self-determination, dignity, freedom, etc. Will we see, you know, the right wing fascist messianic government in Israel still leading Israel, you know, heading towards a continuation of genocide and ethnic cleansing and attempting to eradicate and erase the Palestinian people? You know, so we're in this moment where still things hang, you know, but there is one level of this war, one chapter of it that is or has been slowly closing down. Because I think one of the elements also of October 7th, it was a moment of pure potentiality. So it was like a lot of potential. It opened the political space. And as the war commenced and as the results of battles, you know, come to light, we can see two developments. One that is highly favorable to Israel is that its geostrategic position, specifically vis-a-vis its northern borders, whether in Lebanon or Syria, are more favorable. No, it battered, as you said, Hezbollah, although Hezbollah remains and still has its capacity to fight and is rebuilding, etc. It did not end or kill Hezbollah, but it weakened and battered Hezbollah significantly. And at the same time, you have a change of regime in Syria, a weakened Syria, the destruction of the Syrian army and its equipment. And Israel now has taken also around 400 kilometers square of land within Syria itself. So it looks at the picture, and I think for viewing this war and viewing the results of this war, it feels that the geostrategic position that it finds itself, specifically on the northern borders, is quite favorable. No, it has less worries, at least at this moment, moving forward when it comes to powers that potentially could challenge it on these northern borders. So that's one significant result in terms of Israel. On the other front, it looks at Gaza, and in Gaza, it has relatively failed. What it succeeded in is the destruction of Gaza, which is significant, no? Because for 15 months, the world, the United States, Europe, a lot of Western countries have continued to sell Israel arms. And this is one of the truths that come out of the war as well, which I think people should place in the mind, how dependent Israel is on Western powers. And that's why it's significant also in terms of, you know, activism, specifically in the core countries, whether it's Australia or America or Canada or, you know, Europe more broadly, is significant because that dependency is also a weakness in Israel. Israel could not continue this war without the flow of arms that came from the United States and other European countries that were happily supporting it and supplanting it with the weapons to destroy Gaza. But the thing is that that dependency, Israel was able to destroy, commit massacres, commit this genocidal war without any kind of repercussions, at least from the centers of power. I mean, not to say that there's no repercussions because Israel has lost a lot of its moral and ethical and diplomatic and legal standing in the world. But at the same time, still the power centers in the world backed it up. So that's success. It's success because it sent a message to the Palestinians everywhere and to Arabs more broadly and perhaps to the world more broadly that it can get away with a lot, no? It can transgress the limits of war, the limits of international laws that codify the practices of war, and that it will still find diplomatic, political, emotional, effective support coming from these centers of power, providing it with arms. But that success in Gaza, of destroying Gaza, of committing these massacres, was not really did not really transform Gaza, or did not really, I mean, defeat the armed resistance, or defeat the Palestinian people resilience, at least in you know, asserting and affirming their lives in Gaza, the desire to rebuild Gaza, the desire to remain in Gaza. And eventually we got the ceasefire agreement, and I think we should view the ceasefire agreement specifically in relation to Gaza as an Israeli failure, because Israel spoke of total victory and it got relative success and relative failure in Gaza. It did not really change the strategic picture quite significantly. So this is the fact when it comes to Gaza. Hamas remains in Gaza. The Palestinian armed resistance in all its factions remains in Gaza. They still have tens of thousands of fighters. They're still capable of maintaining a guerrilla fighting force for a long term in Gaza. Israel, again, was not totally successful or not strategically successful in Gaza. But what's the difference here, and where we're at this moment is that now looking at, okay, Hamas is battered, Gaza is destroyed, Israel holds levers and leverage over its the reconstruction of Gaza. It holds lever and leverage also on the reconstruction in Lebanon, as we're seeing now today with the new government in Lebanon and with air flights from Tehran to Beirut being stopped, and with different practices and policies that are meant to choke the Shia community in Lebanon's ability to rebuild the homes and villages in the south and other areas of Lebanon. So it holds levers that are tied to the reconstruction. Reconstruction also needs Arab support, so Arab government support and Arab financial support as well. And this is where the Arabs have also some leverage in this whole, coming negotiations, if you want, on a regional scale, not only, between the U.S. and Israel, but between the U.S. and Israel and the U.S. and the Arab allies of the U.S. in the region more broadly. And I think, everybody's setting their own agenda on the table. So Israel, through Trump, has been setting this, agenda of, we need to get now Gaza ethnically cleansed and encourage the people to leave Gaza. That's the role at least Trump is playing and interplaying with Netanyahu, giving him the speech and the discourse that slowly normalizes and synthesizes the idea of ethnically cleansing the Gazans and completely eradicating Palestinian presence in the Gaza Strip more broadly. And that's what Trump is doing in his own way, of course, as a real estate, a developer, as somebody who looks at land as a commodity form, as somebody, he speaks the speak that, resonates with him and perhaps his son of law who only look at, land as, a venture for profitability, And that's the nature of the discourse. And, one of the ironies as well that I saw in Trump's speech as well, not only because it's obscene and shameless and, does not understand Palestinian relationship to land as well, but that he spoke that America will take over Gaza, not Israel will take over Gaza, because I think there's still that tension between Trump and Netanyahu. And I think Trump on one level does not want to give, it's not that we're going to go into Gaza and give it to Israel. No, it's we Americans are going to come and to transform it into the Riviera of the Middle East, etc., etc. So there's that level of at least a tension between these two figures, and him kind of, not wanting to like say Israel will take it over. But I think that generally there's now an attempt to fill the void. What transpires after this war politically? How does this war transform from battles fought on the ground, realities that have been, accumulated throughout the 15 months of war, into a political arrangement in the coming months and years? So this is where I think the region is at this moment. And there's a lot of uncertainty around, the position of the new Syrian regime, for instance. Is it going to be more, interested in becoming part of the Abrahamic Accord camp or want to maintain some sort of relationship with its, past enemies? And, since now Israel occupies part of the Golan, perhaps engage in some sort of resistance or at least build relationships with, Iran and Hezbollah. And what will happen with this new Syrian regime? What will happen in terms of the Syrian regime's relationship with Turkey? And to what extent will Turkey exert its influence over the new Syria economically and politically and diplomatically and strategically? So there's a lot of uncertainty when it comes to the position of Syria. Is the new regime in Syria, will it play a role in choking Hezbollah in Lebanon and pressuring, Hezbollah and weakening it and containing it through a mix of, preventing the land corridor from Iran to Lebanon to move forward, but also more so in interfering more proactively in Lebanese politics or even engaging in fights across the borders between Lebanon and Syria. So there's a lot of uncertainty when it comes to the position of the new Syrian regime that has come to the fore. Syria is, in a dire mess. It needs also a lot of reconstruction. It needs to rebuild its economy. It needs to reintegrate a lot of its population that has become refugees across, you know, the world, including in Turkey, Jordan, and other places. A lot of people are returning. And, you know, it's in a highly uncertain environment with still sanctions being placed on it. And a lot of, you know, actors in the region are looking at the new Syrian regime and seeing what cards they will play and where they are heading strategically. So, in a nutshell, we're still in this uncertain moment. We don't know still the position of Saudi Arabia. Will Saudi Arabia push directly for the establishment, for instance, of a Palestinian state as a precursor for or a precondition for normalization? Or will they, you know, move away from normalization because of the massacres and the genocide, etc.? Will they play a more proactive role in resolving the issue around reconstruction in Gaza? Will they maintain distance? You know, there's still a lot of uncertainty around, for instance, an important country, at least in terms of its geostrategic position and its financial capacity, like Saudi Arabia, as it determines, you know, its own interests in relation to Israel, but also in relation to the Palestinian cause more directly. And, you know, the role of Qatar and the role of the Americans and the pressure that is being placed now on Jordan and Egypt, perhaps, to accept this kind of absurd Trumpian proposal for the ethnic cleansing of Gaza, which I think, you know, I mean, we can talk perhaps about why these countries will not, you know, necessarily agree to it, not because out of love of Palestine and the Palestinians, you know, but for instance, with Egypt, you know, allowing 2.2 million Palestinians from Gaza, or we don't know the number exactly now, but allowing them into Sinai, for instance, is a security problem, no? Because you're moving a population of 2 million people who have a well-developed resistance culture in an area that is sparsely populated, like Sinai, for instance, and they will cause Egypt a lot of headache because either they will have to confront and contain this population and securitize this population and arrest a lot of it and do a lot of repression against the Palestinians in order to prevent them from fighting on the borders with Israel once again. Or they will, you know, they will have to cede control over Sinai and, you know, have some sort of Palestinian entity arise there that will also still try and attempt to resist or hassle Israel, or will actually also, you know, bring Egypt and Israel into more direct confrontation with each other. So for Egypt, looking at the situation, they have a problem. In ethnically cleansing Gaza, they also lose one of the strategic cards they usually play in terms of negotiation, mediation, in terms of their relevance to the Americans and to their allies. So by eradicating, you know, the source that makes them also more relevant to the imperial or to the empire and to Israel itself, they also are ceding, if you want, one asset or one geostrategic asset that allows or continues or permits the American Congress to still feed the Egyptian army with a lot of money every year, around $1.3 billion every year. And also they play this role. So for them, Gaza is an important to remain where it is and for Palestinians to remain on the land. And of course, there is perhaps also a level of it that, you know, the Arabs, even though they are, you know, in many ways, Arab regimes, very respectful towards American and Israeli wishes and under American hegemony. But there is still a level that, you know, permitting the ethnic cleansing of the Palestinians, specifically when you have relationships, when you have a relationship with Israel, you're not an enemy of Israel, will only serve to erode your internal legitimacy in the eyes of your own population and create problems and headache down the road for a lot of these regimes. It's the same thing for Jordan. Jordan, if it permits the ethnic cleansing of the Palestinians in the West Bank or in Gaza, it loses, you know, the Jordanian regime will lose its hold over the territory because you'll have a majority Palestinian population, many of them newly or freshly coming to Jordan. And, you know, and Palestinians, you know, Ahmed, we're not very, you know, we disturb the, you know, we make problems. No, we're troublemakers. I mean, and we're not gonna like sit idle and, you know, give up. We'll start to find new ways to fight. And we should remember that, you know, after the Nakba in 1948, the center for the Palestinian struggle was from outside of Palestine, not inside Palestine like it is today. And that could be, you know, a chapter that these regimes will suffer from, you know, uncertainty in their future. They will suffer from new headaches as they confront the Palestinians that are coming in and try to repress them politically. They will suffer from the erosion of legitimacy. So for them, it's quite hard to accept this kind of agreement. But what's significant about what Trump is saying is first, this discursive normalization. And second, and I think this is important, is that it's positioning, you know, a negotiating position. Because Israel, after this war, does not want to talk about Palestinian rights. It does not want to talk about political grammar. It wants to maintain the Palestinian issue as a manageable security issue, as something it outsources financially to Europe and the Arabs. It doesn't cost it money. Security issue. Something it outsources financially to Europe and the Arabs. It doesn't cost it money.

0: from their own nations. I mean, the Crown Prince of Saudi Arabia, Mohammed bin Salman, was once quoted that, you know, he doesn't care about Palestinians per se, and he doesn't care if they get a country or not, but they're his people do care. And so do you think there is a fear? I mean, to my understanding, to my readings, it sounds like if there's an agreement with Trump's plan by the Arab leadership, it's like a political suicide for them. We might be expecting another, you know, Arab Springs.
1: Well, I mean, I wouldn't go that far. Not because the Arabs, you know, the population of these countries would agree to ethnic cleansing. I did say that it will erode the legitimacy. In the case of Jordan, yes, there's a very high risk on the regime itself because, you know, Jordan is already, you know, around 50 to 60% Palestinian. There's no real numbers, no. And, you know, if an influx of new Palestinians come in, that creates a lot of problems in terms of the Jordanian regime ability to actually, like, really manage the population. And you can see a transformation in the regime itself. But I think that in the case of other Arab countries, it does erode their legitimacy. But remember, Ahmad, one of the facets that we have seen throughout the 15 months is that we haven't really seen the Arab populations being able to really muster opposition in a voice, you know, in a proactive, forceful manner. No, and there's a lot of reasons for that, because we have a decade of state repression in a lot of these countries after the Arab Spring and after the demonstrations that, you know, engulfed Egypt, Tunisia, Syria, etc. We have civil wars that erupted. We have the erosion of organizational capacities that in Egyptian civil society. In Egypt, we talk about 15,000 political prisoners that are now in prison, no? So like, and even more. So there's this wide scale repression against any form of opposition in many of these states. And that creates a lot of problems. In the Gulf states, for instance, like Saudi Arabia, you know, the regimes that exist there with the financial capacities they have, the population, you know, there's more stability generally in the relationship between the governments and their population. And it doesn't mean that the population agrees with everything the government says or finds everything that the government is doing representative of its own, you know, if you want, identity, affect and, you know, ambitions and collective dreams and hopes. But there's still enough of financial power for these regimes to sustain stability and to maintain it in the long term. So I don't think we can hinge on this idea that, you know, it's political suicide per se in the manner of, you know, the population will cause or you know, Saudis will rise to the streets and will start protesting and do a revolution because of that. No, I don't think that's going to be the case. It does erode the legitimacy of these regimes. It does risk uncertainty. It also places Palestinians in direct confrontation with these regimes, specifically in areas that they will, you know, enter to. Remember, Palestinians have always been on the forefront of political revolutionary movements in the Arab world, in organizing these movements, and disturbing politics in regional states, specifically within countries that, you know, are generally on good terms with, you know, American hegemony in the region. And, you know, that will cause, of course, problems and even more uncertainty and even more revolutionary praxis coming and emanating in opposition to some of the policies of these states, etc. But other than that, I mean, we shouldn't hinge, you know, a bet on, you know, the Arab populations rising, at least at this moment, when you don't see organizations, when you don't see an active civil society, and when you see this kind of wide-scale repression happening. Could this change in the future? Yes. Perhaps even the war, the past 15 months will be an inducement towards a more active and politically participant Arab street. That is a possibility that is coming out of this war as well, as people think of this moment politically, etc. But I think at this moment, you know, the Arab populations in many of the countries that we're speaking of just simply lack the political organization to be able to mount real resistance against the state if the state decides on a certain policy.
0: I mean, you spoke about the 15 months of genocide. You spoke about the silence in the Arab world, you know, no demonstrations. You also spoke about the resistance. And so many in the West are wondering, probably in the Middle East as well, did Hamas's

0: October the 7th operation actually achieve its goal after the ceasefire? I mean, what did it reveal about the efficacy of the concept of resistance itself? You spoke about the genocide being a defeat, or the ceasefire after the genocide being a defeat for Israel. Does that mean it's a victory for Hamas?
1: No, I don't think, look, I think the victory-defeat binary is quite problematic, no? For two reasons. First of all, Palestine is always at war. There's no real ceasefire, no? Yes, there's an intense episode that happened in Gaza and there's a ceasefire. I'm not denying that. But we're since 1882, since the first colonial, you know, Zionist arrived to Palestine and attempted to build the first settlement in Palestine, Palestine has been in a war, you know, and there's the killings never stop. The arrest never stops. The annexation of land. There's this kind of war of points, no, Ahmad? And this war of points is a slow war. It erodes slowly. It does not necessarily, sometimes it becomes intense. Sometimes there's an ebbs and flows around this. It relaxes. But at the end of the day, there's no real end of the war in Palestine. This is an important thing that we should place. This is the paradigm which we live in, because there's a war that wants to destroy the Palestinian people, their viability, their claim on the land, and it wants to erase them politically, culturally, and even physically. No, so this is one element of it. The victory defeat paradigm, it's generally speaking, you know, puts a specific set of criteria. For instance, today in Palestinian society, there is a discussion on victory and defeat. And you can easily build a narrative of defeat. And it's correct, no? You can say Gaza's destroyed. Okay, the resistance succeeded in its operation on October 7th, but Gaza's destroyed. The acts of resistance attempted to back the resistance in Gaza, but, you know, in many ways it failed. Palestine is not liberated. The political outcomes of this war might be not completely grandiose. We're not seeing necessarily anytime soon, for instance, a resolution, an end of the Zionist regime or its apartheid system or whatever form of possible solutions that can be, you know, mustered. And people will say that there is, you know, a defeat. There's tens of thousands killed, tens of thousands of injuries. The West Bank and Palestinians, citizens of Israel and Palestinians in Jerusalem, did not go on the streets in their hundreds of thousands. Gaza was left alone. So there's a lot of that discourse that is quite, you know, that can build a narrative of defeat. And has a lot of, if you want, factors to build that narrative, no? And on the second level, people can also speak of a victory, no? Because the same, perhaps, picture looks like Israel's entire security deterrence logic fell on October 7th. It failed in intelligence. It failed to prevent the attack. The attack commenced, its southern army was destroyed, and that rupture, that break, will be significant for Israeli society in the coming months and years as they reckon with the failure in their military and intelligence systems. It faced off one of the most besieged fighting forces in the world, yet it wasn't able to defeat it. Despite some of the tactical successes, some of the assassinations against some of the leaders of Al-Qassam brigades, for instance, and others, but they weren't able to defeat it. It lost the narrative in the world, and ethically and morally and politically in the eyes of many in the world. Not only did Israel manage to lose a lot of its legitimacy, but also muster a lot of disgust among a lot of people. New generations are being politicized through the issue of Palestine. Much of that is not reversible, no. Losing that support will have an impact perhaps on the long-term sustainability of the policy that, you know, sustains support for Israel, perhaps not. But in many ways, there's a lot of levers, if you want, and it talked about total victory. It used a lot of force. It went all out. Now, Israel did not reserve its force. you know, short of nuclear weapons being thrown at Gaza, which is not a realistic proposition because Gaza is close to, centers of populations in Israel as well. But it went all out in terms of destruction. It used its power. It unleashed what it had in terms of its power. It exposed its dependency on the West in ways that actually defeat its ideological project, because if Zionism was about self-determination of the Jewish population and also autonomous power of the Jewish population, not being dependent on any external power, despite the fact that it was implanted as and backed by Western powers from the beginning and continues to be backed by these Western powers. And at the same time, it did not really achieve that total victory. So, and in the logic of colonial, anti-colonial resistances more broadly, you don't necessarily win by overwhelming your opposition, which has more weapons, technology, etc. You win by, if you want, molding their consciousness, making sure that Israelis reach this kind of conclusion that there's a limit to force and what it can achieve. And if Israelis or within Israeli society, that limit or that realization sinks in, I'm not sure it will. No, there will still be people who say we should use more force and more killing and more. But if that realization seeps in, that the Palestinian people are not defeatable, that they want their rights, their dignity, and that is met perhaps with also pressure on the leadership in Israel coming through boycotts, divestment, sanctions, coming from changed positions, although I don't see that happening anytime soon, where Israel's impunity ends. We're seeing ICC warrants, but whether governments really change their position based on any kind of civic and democratic engagement with, a rising cohort of voices within many countries that want to see a shift in Israel's policy, that might shift, and that realization might cause a shift in terms of how Israelis view, Palestinians and view a possible change, a radical change in the way we relate to each other in the, between the river and the sea, in terms of, perhaps decolonization, etc. But I think for me, yes, there is a disaster in Gaza. And one of the things, Ahmed, I always emphasize, because in Palestinian imagination, disaster is catastrophe is tied to the word Nakba, no? But there's no Nakba in Gaza. There's no, you can disentangle the catastrophe, the humanitarian, the complete destruction of Gaza's built environment, universities, hospitals, the massacres. But there's no real political defeat in Gaza. People did not come out of this war broken. The resistance didn't come out of this war broken or surrendering. There's a defiance. We saw that in the march of return from south to north that happened, despite the fact that many analysts were saying this Netzarim corridor that separates the north from the south will never go away. But it did, we see an exchange of prisoners agreement in the ceasefire agreement as well. We're seeing, the entry of more humanitarian aid. We're seeing a lot of different things that the resistance managed to negotiate in many ways. But if you ask me, did this war achieve its potential at this moment? No, it could have been better as well, the results. I mean, if we, if Hezbollah, for instance, didn't have, the assassination and the walkie-talkies and this kind of intelligence infiltration that allowed for Israel to weaken it and batter it, and you had this continuation of this war with all of these forces playing to their strength and also harming Israel in terms of a attritional warfare, perhaps we could have seen different results as well coming out of this war, no? But because, again, October 7th had this moment of pure potentiality. But I do think that we return to this kind of, to this kind of position of no victory, no defeat. And it's one of the toughest positions to be in. I know a lot of people here in Palestine, like on an emotional level, just like either let's have a final defeat or, final victory. No, we want to just have salvation now. No? And it's a quite normal feeling because you don't want to still be stuck in this kind of position of you're not totally defeated. The Palestinian issue still survives. The cause now has gained a lot of support across the world. Palestine is now on the minds of millions of people, if not tens of millions of people across the globe. We've made headway in many ways in many places, but in terms of and we proved perhaps that the region cannot really be stable without a real resolution for the Palestinian cause. The Palestinian resistance was able to, through the unity of field strategy, to drag in all of these different forces to support it. You know, the issue of fighting in Palestine was not contained only in Palestine. It became a regional fight. These are all successes, if you want, for the Palestinian resistance, no? But at the same time, despite that, we're not coming out of this war, you know, having, you know, decolonized. The colonial regime that we live under is deformed, but we still don't have decolonization. There's still potential to transform this moment into political gains, but also Israel will attempt its best through its network of alliances, through its relationship with the United States, through the relationship with the Arab governments, to not allow the political grammar to emerge and to maintain the Palestinian, the security manageable issue without any type of political talk or negotiations or anything like that.
0: This is very rich. Thanks a lot for this analysis. I do want to stay in Gaza and Operation October the 7th. And you mentioned the prisoners exchange happened and Nitzarim Corridor has been dismantled and the march of return from south to north. I mean, I can't help but wondering and joining all these people who are wondering in the West, why are prisoners exchange so important for Hamas and for the Palestinian mentality in general? You know, so important to the point that we risk exposing Gaza to a literal genocide to pursue the release of the Palestinian prisoners. How important are prisoners in the Palestinian psyche?
1: Well, look, I'll speak to that, but I disagree with the premise a bit of the question, because I don't think, look, if the Palestinian resistance in Gaza wanted a prisoner exchange agreement only, they had an option of a limited form of operation, you know? They could have infiltrated a border area, one position in Israel, took a couple of soldiers, kidnapped them, returned with them, and, you know, you would have had a prisoner exchange agreement in the future where you see also thousands of Palestinian prisoners being released. So you could have had that possibility, no? I think the design of, you know, October 7th or Tufan al-Aqsa on a military level strategically was not necessarily intended simply to only exchange prisoners. That's one of the objectives. However, it's not necessarily the main objective. You know, it's just to like make that distinction. So I don't think Hamas or Kitab al-Qassam risked this type of war, although nobody really risks, nobody would anticipate genocide, you know, even in your worst case analysis of what Israel could respond with, you would not, you know, think that they will go for a genocidal war. But at the same time, even though you wouldn't anticipate that, I don't think the design of the operation was only about prisoners. No, like prisoners is one of the goals. And I think it's even a minor, because again, if it was the main goal, you could have done a very limited operation, kidnapped a couple of soldiers, and then waited until Israel was ready to negotiate to release Palestinian prisoners. But to your question about the psychology, I think that for Palestinians, the idea of leaving, their leaders, their fighters, their political and civil society, and munadilin, what we say, strugglers, behind bars for decades is very shameful. I mean, nobody would leave people in prison to rot, no? And specifically if they're political prisoners, and specifically if they're political leaders as well, and specifically if they're people who you as a society admire and respect and want to extract from Israeli jails. So this kind of incarceration system that we live under, that, you know, places Palestinians in a position where, you know, many prisoners in the past, you know, a couple of years have reached 30 and 40 years in imprisonment without being released, you know, has become a source of shame for a lot of the political and armed movements, that something needs to be done to release them. And Israel, of course, is uninterested in any release without, you know, forcing it through, you know, through also, you know, taking in Israeli prisoners. This is the only way to release these prisoners. You know, at least historically, there was two ways. The first was, you know, sometimes through this kind of gestures of goodwill that happened through negotiations, but they're also very limited, and only a couple of Palestinian prisoners would be released, and they're not significant. And the second way was, historically speaking, through an exchange of prisoners. So for these political movements, remember Hamas, you know, people like Sinwar were in prison, no? He's a prisoner himself. He left his friends and buddies in prison. So for him, it's also a personal matter, not only, you know, a political matter. It's also releasing those people who he was with in prison, his friends, his comrades, etc. So I think for Palestinians more broadly, because many Palestinian families and all of us, you know, since 1967, 1 million Palestinians were arrested. We've almost a third of the population of men were arrested. We're talking about this kind of policy of mass confinement. Everybody has tasted, you know, the pain of being imprisoned, humiliated, dehumanized, and treated in subpar conditions in Israeli prisons. But at the same time, there's a lot of prisoners who, you know, are serving life sentences, and the only way to release them is through a prisoner's exchange agreement. And psychologically and politically, that's significant for political movements. Also another level, because it provides them with a lot of political legitimacy in the eyes of the Palestinian population. But again, Ahmed, I don't think that the operation was only intended to release prisoners.
0: I totally agree with you. I think the main intention was prisoners exchanged, lifting the siege, you know, improving the life of Palestinians who have been imprisoned in Gaza Strip for the past 16 years then. So just improving the lives and livelihood of the people was the main goal, to my understanding. Many people in the West keep saying that, you know, in any future system of a Palestinian governance in Gaza or in the West Bank, we need to see more or a stronger secular contribution, and less, you know, regressive or conservative contribution, such as Hamas's contribution, for example. What's your response to that?
1: Well, I mean, look, I think that one of the sensitivities I have is for people from outside of Palestine trying to tell us how we should perform or look or act, or, you know, I'm personally, you know, more of a leftist secular type of guy, you know, like I'm not an Islamist in any way or shape or form. But I think that one of the things we should recognize at this particular political moment, while the secular, perhaps left and nationalist, played a big role in the 70s and 80s in the Palestinian struggle, today these forces have either, you know, sold out, to be honest, or are weakened and have very little role. I'm not trying to undermine anybody's role in the political Palestinian political field, but very little role. And since the 80s, the mantle of resistance, defiance, the organizational capacity, the accumulation of power has been really moved or shifted towards, you know, if you want, political movements and formations that, you know, adopt this idea of Islamic universality, including people like, or movements like Hamas and Islamic Jihad and others. That's the reality. No, and these are the political forces that now have, you know, more legitimacy in the eyes of the, you know, everyday Palestinian, if you want, not necessarily ideologically, you know, Hamas, but also looking at Hamas and its resistance and its capacity, would find in Hamas hope, no, and its ability to provision some sort of struggle to open political possibilities, to defy the Israeli military machine. You know, so there's that level of relationship. But the ideological and political struggle in Palestine, even if we're like talking about Palestinian state or whatever, will continue. You know, people will have different views over, you know, lifestyles, over social and economic issues, over the type of economy Palestinians want to have, the type of world and worldview that they want to adopt. And I don't think necessarily that in on average Palestinians, you know, are, you know, that ideologically committed to any form of, if you want, pure ideologies. You know, what they're committed to is, you know, first of all, liberty and liberating themselves from the shackles of occupation. And then I think that in the future, even Hamas itself and a lot of the Islamist parties, I mean, that's one of the problems I have with them, you know, coming a bit from the tradition of the left, is that, you know, we see them largely looking at countries like Turkey and Erdogan as a model, which is, you know, neoliberal economy. They want to trade in the military suit with, like, the, you know, the business suit. They want to have a modern economy. Even they speak even liberal talk, which is, you know, for me, quite problematic. They have very good relationship to capitalism and capitalist, you know, drivers in society. I mean, as a person who's a bit slightly wary of that type of discourses, etc., I see that problem among a lot of the Islamist movements, that they have this kind of reconciliation with capitalism, specifically in forms that, you know, completely overlook the working classes, etc. But, you know, in a nutshell, I think, you know, these issues are for us as Palestinians to fight over. That's in a post, I don't know, post-occupation, post-colonial situation, because you're asking me that question in that sense. But what I would say right now, the delineation in Palestine is between forces who resist and defy and forces who cooperate with Israel. Doesn't matter what their ideological, you know, background is, you know, but that's the main political, you know, if you want, fissure or line that separates, for instance, political parties today like Fatah and the Palestinian Authority in the West Bank and political parties like Hamas and Islamic Jihad and the PFLP and the DFLP, who have, you know, resistance operating on the ground in Gaza and other places. In a nutshell, the delineation is not about secular Islamists. The delineation is more resistance and cooperation. And that's the main thread. That's the main dividing line in Palestinian society. It's tied to this existential question that faces Palestinians, how to survive the onslaught of Israel's military machine. And one takes this kind of proactive political position, which is we have to resist. And here resistance is much more than armed resistance. You know, it's building institutions, it's maintaining social cohesion, it's ensuring that society, social units remain healthy, that families do not break up, that, you know, there's a lot of work socially, politically, and economically that goes into the idea of resistance and also in daily acts, etc. And those who argue that it's no use to resist Israel, it's futile to resist it because it's much more stronger. And because it's that strong, the only hope we have for survival is through cooperation. And you see that through the security coordination mechanism, for instance. Of course, for some of the elite in the Palestinian Authority, that cooperation is lubricated through their ability to extract surplus or through their ability to extract financial gains from the system that they control, no? But in many ways, so they act like these, you know, in literature we call it like Comprador classes, a link between the colonial state and the indigenous population. They're in the middle, they mediate between both, and at the same time they maintain security, they play their role, and they extract their own benefit and financial gains and etc. For themselves and their families, etc. But in a nutshell, that's the main delineation. today it's not about being secular or leftist or Islamist or not Islamist or nationalist or whatever your orientation is. And I think that even the general Palestinian population, that's the main discussion. That's the main thread line. That's the main fissure line in Palestinian politics, if you want.
0: I couldn't agree more. I mean, unfortunately, there are some in the Palestinian community that can't see past the governance in the West Bank and the governance in Gaza to be able to actually see the bigger picture of occupation, colonization. Like you said, the delineation should be around whether you're resisting the occupation and the colonization, or you're collaborating with it, or you're being, you know, too lenient with it, and so on and so forth. Thank you so much for this analysis. It's just incredible to have these kind of insights. In terms of, you mentioned decolonization. In terms of decolonization and eventual acceptance by the aggressor of the validity of the fight. So do you consider the resolution of the English IRA, for example, to be an example to this kind of how decolonization would look like for Palestinians?
1: I mean, I have no, you know, I think like one of the problems with trying to delineate what form of relationality can arise in a context where Israelis recognize the need for a resolution where they have to live equally with Palestinians. My fear is that Israelis don't want to do that. Like, they would rather leave than actually live in equality with others, no, in on the land. That the part of the joy and the pleasure of being a settler also in historic Palestine is to practice these forms of apartheid and ethno supremacy and Jewish supremacy that we have, you know, witness. I have that suspicion. I'm not sure. I mean, but knowing, you know, knowing and looking at a lot of the historical examples of decolonization, there are sometimes political accommodations made between, you know, the indigenous population and those who came to settle the land violently. But I think that decolonization means, in my, you know, own sensibility, the emergence of a new humanity, the emergence of a new form of relationality, the end of this kind of colonized binary, and the move forward towards something totally different and radically new.
0: Thanks for listening to my conversation with Abdel Jawad Omar, Palestinian assistant professor and writer, joining us from El Bira, Palestine. 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And please make sure to follow Red Inverted Triangle on Instagram. If you are a disciplined human being who cares about justice and dignity, then the issue of Palestine should be at the center of your attention right now. There is a precarious ceasefire in Gaza right now, but the genocide has not abated, and the fire is still raging in other parts of historic Palestine, in the West Bank, in East Jerusalem. We need your help now more than ever. Join the Palestine Solidarity Movement. 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Let's come together, organize together, grieve and mourn together, support each other through these difficult times. Until we meet again next week in another episode, stay safe, keep talking about Palestine, and I'll hope to see you at the rally on Sunday.

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If you'd like to learn more about Palestine, or if you'd like to get involved in the Palestine Solidarity Movement, please follow Palestine Justice Movement Sydney on Instagram or Facebook. And keep tuning in to Pulse of Palestine every Friday at 10 a.m. My name is Ahmed. I will see you next time.

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3: Hey, you mob. 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Or maybe you fellas want to work up a sweat and have fun at the same time? Then come on down to Illawarra Tony Mundine Gym at the Block Redfern. Yeah, that's right. 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

Auntie Evie here in Gubbi Gubbi country, wishing Koree Radio a wonderful, happy 25th anniversary. 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

I think of the lush stillness of the end of a world, sung into place by singers and the rattle of turtles in the dark morning. 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
1: This is Courier Radio News with KL. The Minjeribah, Morgumpan Elders and Council are calling on the Senate to give priority to the establishment of a national independent First Nations-led truth-telling and healing commission, with a focus on addressing all forms of First Nations disadvantage. The Elders and Council supports the Walk for Truth from Naam to Canberra starting April 19, urging the federal government to commit to addressing racism and harm caused to First Nations peoples in the wake of the recent neo-Nazi attacks at Camp Sovereignty and attempted bombing at Boorloo on January 26. MMEIC Director Dow Rusker says the failure of the 2023 Voice referendum has exposed high levels of racism across Australia, and the reappeal of treaty and truth-telling pathways in different jurisdictions emphasises the need for a national commitment to reconciliation and truth-telling as a way forward to healing. Here's the report.
2: Thanks, Kirsten. And firstly, hello to all the listeners out there. Hello to all the Koori mob down there, Sri at Redfern. Just for some of you, just to start with, from the son of Donna Rusker, who spent a lot of time down there throughout the 70s with a lot of years down there. She's got sisters and brothers that are living around the Redfern area. Yeah, full respect to yous all. I'm a Gurumpal Jandawal, Agarabal and Nunugal Gubbi Gubbi Guri from the southeast Queensland here. I'm also part of the Quanamooka. I live on the Strabrack Island in Moreton Bay. And I'm a director on Minjeribah Morgumpan Elders and Council.
1: Fantastic. Thank you so much. And so the Elders and Council are calling on the Australian Senate to establish a national independent First Nations-led truth-telling and healing commission. Can you tell us what that would look like for you?
2: Yeah, that's right. No, we've been circulating the petition around now for a couple of weeks, and due to our own experiences and what we've observed occurring nationally across the continent here in the last several years following the failure of the Voice referendum, we've seen this sort of escalation of increasing racism and also perpetrated violence targeting First Nations people. And it's all relative also to what's going on internationally at the moment. And the major impacts that are occurring there. And we've been for some time trying to facilitate proper processes to get justice for our First Nations people, and it's been happening now for decades. And unfortunately, due to the lack of response we're seeing by way of our national commitment, we're seeing a lot of our own people, and not just on the islands here, but across the regions, experiencing further disadvantage. And we're also seeing the justice systems, youth and adult, being filled up with young First Nations people. And that's very unfortunate, because following the history that our ancestors experienced, there's still a lot of harm and suffering being caused for First Nations people all over this country. Due to systemic racism and institutional discrimination, and how embedded racism still is in the constituents of this nation, of Australia. And we feel, due to what we had planned here several years ago with our commitments to the Queensland Bill of the Pathways to Treaty and the Truth-Telling and Healing Commission, and our community was ready to start telling all of our historical truths. And as most would know, the first act of the recently elected State Premier of Queensland, he committed to the immediate repeal of the Pathways and Truth-Telling and Healing Bill. And as well as that, he introduced the Adult Time for Adult Crime Law, which has had really severe impacts across First Nations communities. There's been not a lot of commitment adhered to or even announced with regards to First Nations Aboriginal affairs nationally following the Voice referendum's failure. We think that the priority for the nation should be, as well as for ourselves and our needs to be able to heal, is for the federal government to commit to legislation to allow for a First Nations independent truth-telling and healing commissioners inquiry.
3: When I think about even the work that's happened with the Yuruk Justice Commission in, or Truth-Telling Commission in Victoria with the First Peoples of Assembly, in that same week that the framework was actually signed over, we saw a shift in the age of youth in Victoria being sentenced and jailed for life at 14, as well as the attack of the far right or black shirts that went in and assaulted First Nations women at Camp Sovereignty. And we didn't hear anything from the Prime Minister in relation to that. Do you have faith that having a National Truth-Telling Commission, their findings and their key recommendations would actually be honoured?
2: Well, I'm hoping so, and I'm hoping that it's something that could be committed to as a need of human morality. And we know the importance of truth with regards to the major principles of conscience and how that then informs human morality. But we also know how, and we see it quite often now, and we're seeing it internationally as well, where actions and commitments are done where truth is more or less construed to allow for violent behaviours, and it's sort of a repeat of what's occurred historically with colonial violence, and it allows for these behaviours to occur which are about power and about control, and it involves a lot of injustice, international injustice as well as human rights injustice, and it's all legally condoned as being what's necessary and what being what's needed to be done for the sake of things such as economy and power and control. And when we look back at this country here and ourselves, and following those couple of events that you mentioned, especially the truth on the camp and NAM, the Camp Sovereignty, and the attack on women, and also in the presence of children, and how that was led by a neo-Nazi group, we've seen a rise in that in Queensland also, and we see now through media, especially through social media, a lot of blatant racism being displayed in many, many forms towards First Nations people. And we haven't really seen the Prime Minister try and address it. And we also seen what occurred in the tragedy of the Bondi massacre, and very, very sad, very horrific, and our condolences always to those people that have suffered the most from that tragedy. But that wasn't the first of those types of massacres that have occurred in this country, and now people have been subjected to many of them across the previous century. And crimes of genocide are also part of what this country is legally facilitated against First Nations people, along with the rest. But there's never been any emphasis put on that. And when we look at the importance of truth-telling, and we look at the fact that there is a lot of these historical crimes of injustice that are just morally condoned and accepted as being necessary for the establishment of nations such as Australia, and we also see it happening at the moment with the Palestine-Israel conflicts, further than that, and with the Middle Eastern conflicts that are growing also. Back here in this country, our First Nations people have never been given the opportunity to receive any form of justice, which is just allowing for continued suffering to elevate further and our disadvantage to increase enormously. Truth-telling is the way to start a process, and no one should fear truth. The federal government should not fear truth. And then when we look at days like the 26th of January celebrations every single year that occur for Australians, while there's tens of thousands of us on the streets demonstrating that day as being Invasion Day, that's an obvious need for change. And what can inform that change is a proper First Nations-led Truth-Telling and Healing Commission inquiry.
3: After the voice referendum failed, the Prime Minister pretty much dismissed any federal treaty or national treaty or truth-telling journey, and basically said it was left up to the states and territories to just sort that out. Because we don't have a Bill of Rights or that, you know, United Nations Declaration of Rights, Human Rights for First Nations people, it's not in legislation here in Australia. And it just seems like the Prime Minister just dropped the whole lot and kind of wiped his hands to it. So do you feel like there should be some form of class action or compensation for damages caused because of the way that all of it has been treated, even with the lack of bipartisan support?
2: Without a doubt, it's caused a lot of damage. And when you look at what gave the indication to the Prime Minister to take that view that there's no need to prioritise any First Nations affairs in this country, it was the outcome of the Voice referendum and the fact that the mass majority of every single state and territory voted in opposition to that process occurring. And since then, and what we've seen, as I mentioned earlier, there's been this escalation of racism, as if it's all right now to display blatant open racism to First Nations people in this country. But then also following what occurred in that tragic moment of the Bondi massacre and the Prime Minister's commitment there to consider and establish a Royal Commission to investigate. On top of that, we've seen these hate speech policies facilitate criminal legislation implementation here in the state of Queensland. And all these things are occurring, but there's no actual prioritising any need to any form of commitment, such as a truth-telling commission process that's going to allow for address to all of the First Nations disadvantages and the harm and the suffering that's been generationally caused to be addressed effectively. And that's a bit unfortunate when we think about it. And if we think about Australia as a nation and the fact that we have tens of millions celebrate on the 26th of January every year, Australia as a nation is a nation that only comprises of around 13 to 14 generations of occupation. For First Nations people, based on the evidence that's been accessible and analysed and provided through science, verifiable evidence, our people have been on this country for no less than 65,000 years. And our occupation spanned across well over 3,000 generations. And that's such an important part of human culture that's disregarded and ignored simply for the sake of Australians to be able to maintain all of their rights and interests and privileges as a part of a Commonwealth colonial nation. And the only way that that could be addressed, again, is through proper morally and politically acceptable truth-telling process. And that process can inform so much. And that process can inform what might be necessary in a national treaty with First Nations people. It can inform how a lot of the disadvantages that we're facing can be addressed and decreased for First Nations people. It could also inform what's necessary to be committed to by way of justice reinvestment, and I know that there's a federal commitment to that already. And from justice reinvestment, that can inform what are the necessary legal reforms that might have to be implemented to allow for proper equality and justice restoration in this country to occur.
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2: And a big thanks back to you, Kirsten, and also to all the listeners and all the mob down there in Redfern across New South Wales. 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
4: This next song we're going to sing for you is called Roots, and it's about keeping connection to a place, even though some of the people are no longer there, but they are there. And this is about my beautiful grandparents on beautiful Wiradjuri country in a little town called Narrandera, also known as Narrandera.
5: You say little, Narendra's big, man.
4: It's little.
5: Talking about, they got cappuccinos and all there.
4: They do. They have three cafes. It's pretty special. Okay. Best scallops.
5: Cappuccinos and scallops, that's all you need.
4: Yep.

0: Stanley Nunn. I was going to say you're getting better, but I didn't mean to say that you weren't amazing. But, like, just sitting here, so neat just to watch you sing, eh?
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0: Hi, I'm Larry Kay, host of Indigenous in Music. I'm inviting you to join me every week in our Two Buffalo Studios in Sarasota, Florida. Here is where I'll be spinning you 2 hours of new and original music, along with great interviews from our Indigenous musicians. 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
1: 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You see a lot of, you know, our mob, they get together and they just want to laugh, and they're very supportive, and they, you know, work with our youth, they work with the elders, they work with everyone in our mob.
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3: This is Koori Radio News with KL. The treaty conversation hasn't gone away when it comes to advancing sovereign rights and self-determination for First Nations people across Australia. The current New South Wales State Government has made a commitment to support the New South Wales Treaty Commission to facilitate conversations to determine if treaty or other forms of peacekeeping agreements are a way forward for communities across the state. New South Wales Treaty Commissioner Aidan Ridgway says it is time to stand up for what's long overdue. He says the treaty process is a long-term cycle and needs time to work through, so communities can address local issues for clans and nations before any further conversations are had with the state government.
4: The New South Wales government made a commitment before the last state election that they would want to engage with the Aboriginal community in New South Wales to talk about the idea of a treaty, and if Aboriginal people are interested in that, then what the process might look like. So this is some commitment that was made before the Fail Voice referendum. The government were, I think, serious about wanting to do that, and they've set out a two-year process. We've been, myself and Commissioner Naomi Moore have been on the road now for some time. We've been to 37 different communities across the state and run more than 40 different sort of community workshops and sessions in order to find out from people, Aboriginal people in New South Wales, do they want a treaty, and if so, what that should look like. So the conversation that's been started has really been done from an independent viewpoint. We're independent of government, although we provide them with a report at the end of a 12-month process. And it's really just to sort of dig into the details of what people are saying to us. We've been on the road now for more than 6 months of a 12-month consultation process. It's been designed at arm's length from government, so it doesn't follow that traditional government fly-in, fly-out model approach. And it's about embedding ourselves in community and getting to as many people as we can, not just the biggest organisations or the loudest voice in the room. We've attempted to be visiting the prison population in a number of prisons across the state. We've met with a number of youth that are in detention centres, mums and bubs, elders separately, in order to make sure that we get a good cross-representation of the voices, but hear what a treaty means from their perspective. And so far it's been quite good in terms of the response of what people are saying. There's a lot of mistrust when it comes to looking at what the government's motive might be. But also, I think what's coming through clearly are probably four things as we're sort of midway through the process now. One is recognition that sovereignty was never ceded. So there's a very clear view coming through consistently with various communities and various First Nation groups. That people also see country as the foundation of law, identity and governance, and that being the basis for wanting to sit down and talk with government. the importance of self-determination and cultural authority, what that might look like, and then looking at an intergenerational reset, particularly with a young, growing Aboriginal population, how to engage them in the process, knowing that this might be some years off, how to build that capacity, but also working with young people, giving them capacity and skills and support them as part of possibly a future process.
5: I do want to talk a bit more about the government's commitment, but when we look at, say, now Victoria's treaty, they've opened up a statewide treaty as well as traditional owner treaties, which seems to be favoured by many communities that I've spoken with over the years. Is that a pathway that's being discussed in conversation in New South Wales?
4: Well, we've looked at the Victorian experience and analysed what process they went through over the past 14, 15 years. We recognise that whilst New South Wales and Victoria have similarities in terms of the Aboriginal community structure and profile, how it operates and works, in New South Wales it's also quite different in the sense that we've had a land council system around for the good part of the last three decades, and the number of groups are quite diverse in New South Wales. So it means that they're having to approach it slightly differently. But I think, if anything, there's some learnings and insights in relation to looking at that process of engagement with government. Plus also, I think, an understanding around what communities themselves need to do and sit down and talk through a lot of the issues, resolve where there might be some issues that might get in the way of treaty conversations. And I think from that perspective, we've certainly taken that as a learning experience in more recent times. But we also look at the Treaty of Waitangi, nation, First Nation treaty making in places like British Columbia, which are happening on a regular basis, and then some of the historic treaty outcomes, whether it's the US or other parts of Canada, all of them being thrown into the mix as a way of assisting us in having that conversation with Aboriginal people in New South Wales.
5: I've spoken to many First Nations people, not only here across Australia, but also overseas, and some of those treaties that were quite old on Turtle Island aren't working documents. They're set where one elder that went and visited community over there was saying that some communities are still receiving a blanket and $5, you know, which was the original treaty. There hasn't been any changes. Would you think that even to have a treaty, even a federal treaty, that would have to be a living document that where there would need to be change?
4: Well, that's certainly the approach that we've taken. We've started out the process by adopting as a guide and as the standards the United Nations Declaration on the Rights of Indigenous Peoples, but also looking at modern treaty making versus historic treaty making, and that is that this isn't about looking at the past two centuries. We recognise that it also has to be about looking at the lived experience and circumstances of communities that exist now. What would it mean from their perspective? So we see it as a living document, as an outcome, because there's obviously a lot more complexity that you've got to work through in terms of a range of different government policy, legislation and other laws that are already in place. How do we operate in that environment, and how do we operate on an equal platform so that it's not sort of relegated to a secondary or third consideration as part of the policy landscape in which a treaty is expected to operate?
5: I was thinking about the United Nations Declaration of the Rights of Indigenous People, and is that something that you'd like to see implemented on a state, in state legislation, so there are better protections for human rights?
4: Well, we've adopted as our approach, and we've also sort of said to government that this is something I think that governments need to look at, not just to try and come up with a patchwork approach to responding to any positivity shown by any Aboriginal community about wanting to enter into a treaty negotiation. There's got to be consistency. There's got to be coherency across the front. The last thing we need is competing policies that don't work side by side. And because we're not starting from day one, it's about resolving some of the things that have ended up becoming either tensions in the way that policy works and law. For example, how does the Land Rights Act and the Native Title Act work side by side? when each of them seek the same end outcome in terms of land justice. But the pathways to resolve them are quite different, and it does create some tensions in terms of schemes that came earlier that were done on a very different basis to what came out of the Mabo judgment, which was many years later.
3: You're listening to Koori Radio News with KL. I'm talking with Commissioner Aidan Ridgway from the New South Wales Treaty Commission, who has been speaking about the first steps of a statewide consultation with community members to determine if a treaty pathway is a way forward to engage a relationship with the New South Wales state government. Coming up, we'll be speaking about the commitment of the New South Wales government and the call for bipartisan support for a treaty pathway.
5: I know that you would be aware of the changes that have been made in Queensland and the Northern Territory in relation to the Treaty Acts being reappealed and all that hard work that has been done over the years to get to a certain point and the treaty has been dismissed. Is that something that concerns you with a state election looming next year in New South Wales?
4: It is a worrying sign. I think that if governments are serious about entering into a process of ongoing talks and conversations around treaty, there's got to be a demonstration of good faith, and good faith is across the board. So it's not just about sort of making a very loose commitment to the conversation and then deciding that it might be all too hard. I think that if you're going to open up what is a really big question, governments and opposition have to expect that there's going to be some big answers coming back from the community. So we've not shied away from trying to identify what those issues are, because they're essential to, I think, resolving and dealing with issues that have always been there. We can't just address it from the perspective of Australian citizenship and just look at the issues around closing the gap. We've also got to understand and appreciate what does a 65,000-year history and ancestry mean? How does that get accommodated in terms of the idea of First Nations citizenship and Australian citizenship being combined together?
5: You're halfway through your conversation and consultation process. When you do put your report together and you do have your recommendations for that, if there is a push for a treaty from the community, would you like to see a Treaty Act legislated in New South Wales?
4: Well, I think the mechanism for getting there is something that's part of a conversation that's still yet to be had. We can't determine that for government. I think that government really have to look at what the best pathway through is. Our recommendations, of course, would be there needs to be a phase two here. We can't do in 12 months what the Victorian Aboriginal people did in 14 years. So that means that there has to be time to not just identify the issues, but for community to workshop those issues, because a lot of what's required goes also back to trying to resolve some of the disputes that exist within communities, resolving issues around what does cultural governance decision-making mean when it comes to who speaks for country, how do we recognise eldership, and even more contemporary issues around Aboriginal identity. There needs to be certainty around, if a treaty is about looking at a negotiated agreement between parties, identifying the parties is absolutely essential from a First Nations perspective.
5: We talk about those processes around clans and nations sorting out business before, you know, a treaty is actually frameworks developed. What would you like to say to people in the community who might feel a bit reluctant to get involved because there are differing opinions? What would you like to say in relation to support that's available?
4: Well, at the current time, because government are only looking at this as part of a two-year commitment with a 12-month consultation process, there are no guarantees out the other side. The government have an opportunity to look at the interim report and certainly the final report to think about what it may take to the next state election in March of next year. But there's also, I think, an opportunity to understand that in order for community to engage in this process, it can't be something that's done quickly and hastily without any real forethought about what it means for communities themselves. I think that there'd be an injustice if it were thrust upon communities without support for building capacity, without understanding that it is very much an intergenerational project. It's not just looking at a funding agreement in a 12-month cycle. And so we need to, I think, approach it with sensibility and with caution, understanding that there are going to be things that can go on the table and other things that might be much more difficult. So setting up, I think, a very clear process and a roadmap, I think, is essential as part of our final report, but I think also the sorts of recommendations we'd be making to government. Governments think in short-term cycles. I think treaties are much more long-term. I think the thing at this stage is that we've been getting a very good response from all different communities across the state. There's a range of views being put forward, but the general feel is that people feel that it's worthwhile having this conversation. Even though there is mistrust and a apprehension around where it might lead, people do feel, I think, still reeling from the failed voice referendum and hoping that this can push the ceiling back up and we can start to have conversations sensibly around some of those cultural rights issues and sustainability within communities in a far more sensible way, rather than the permission that seems to be given at the moment that it's okay for other Australians to sort of criticise and I think discriminate against Aboriginal people in a way. We need to be mindful. We've got to manage that environment, but we've also got to, you know, stand up, I think, for what's long overdue. It's 238 years. It's a conversation that our ancestors never got to have. Terra nullius got in the way. That's now been shifted and we now need to have this conversation.
3: And that was New South Wales Treaty Commissioner Aidan Ridgway speaking about the process of statewide conversations that both he and Commissioner Naomi Moran have been having with communities across New South Wales. If you'd like to learn more about the conversations, head to www.treatynewsouthwales.info. 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

0: Can the mother fellas be quiet or what? Yeah,
1: Fiona, this is a little song about where I grew up on the Camping Reserve out west Queensland there. It was in the town of Winton many years ago. It was in the 1950s.

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2: Merhaba, ben Mert Balkanlı. 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

Good morning, everyone, and welcome to The Breakfast Show, live and deadly. My name is Tasha, and I'm your host. Hey, look out. I'm not playing that song. Stop. Hey, I forgot to put a stop on that, but that's our next song, you fellas. Woo, we're about to get into it. But before that, you fellas, my name is Tasha, and I'm your host who plays all the deadliest music here at Koori Radio. And good morning to you, Dr. Uncle Vic Sims, who is always with us in spirit here at Koori Radio. Thank you for an amazing song, Stranger in My Country, Stranger in My Land. Yes, a catchy little tune right there, and Dr. Uncle Vic Sims sings it beautifully. And some salt to sprinkle on your day, sending out good vibes wherever you fellas are listening on this beautiful morning. And before I continue, my beautiful people, I'd like to make an acknowledgement to the traditional custodians of the land, the Gadigal people, for this is the land that Koori Radio is built on. And wherever you fellas are listening this morning, I pay my respects to all the land that yous are on, and just know that the ancestors are with us and around us and are always guiding us to this day. And most importantly, Australia always was and always will be Aboriginal land. Yes. Good morning, everyone. Today is Wednesday, the 20th of May 2026. It is 7:14 a.m. on the Koori clock, and thank you for listening wherever you fellas are listening this morning. Let's get to the traffic and see what's going on. A little quick refresh and let's go. St. Peter's M8 on the M8 motorway approaching Euston Road. There's a crash of two cars. Heavy traffic conditions. Eastbound traffic is affected. Do a little quick refresh, and that's all our traffic on the roads right now. Take care driving out there. Let's get to be where we need to be safely, all right? So let's little quick refresh of the weather. Let's check it out. It's going to be a beautiful day today. No rain. Where the rain? That little bit of rain. Yes, we're hitting the top of 20 degrees on Gadigal Country in Sydney today. 20 degrees is going to be a top. Mostly sunny, slight chance of a shower. Later on tonight, you fellas, shower later on tonight. Winds westerly. 15 to 20 kilometres per hour, turning southerly 15 to 25 kilometres per hour in the middle of the day, then becoming much, much lighter in the evening. All right, let's check out the weather around the way. So shout out to Newcastle. Good morning, Newcastle. You fellas are going to be partly cloudy today at a top of 18 degrees. Good morning out there to Penrith, everyone out there listening. It's going to be a sunny day out there in Penrith, 19 degrees. Hey, Parramatta, how yous all going out there? Hope yous are listening to Koori Radio. And if yous are, good morning to you. You fellas are going to be sitting at a top of 19 degrees and sunny. Hey, Campbelltown, shout out to everyone down in Campbelltown, sitting at 19 degrees today. It's going to be a sunny day down there. And it's going to be a sunny and beautiful day to everyone up in the Blue Mountains. Shout out to everyone up in the Blue Mountains. I know you can get Koori Radio loud and clear out there. So good morning to you. And you are going to be hitting a top of 13 degrees. And Gaimea down south, down here, your fellas sitting at a top of 13 degrees. Good morning to everyone down there. All right, everyone. What a beautiful morning it is. The sun is out. The sun is shining. I might have to check a Bob Marley song in after 8 o'clock. Eh? What do you fellas reckon? Yes. And good morning to you, Anna. I know you listen to Koori Radio every morning, and good morning to you. Thank you for tuning in. I got some of your songs going to be playing up after this next lot of songs, so make sure you stay tuned, which I know you will. All right, everyone, now don't forget to download the Koori Radio app. Download the app. If you're having any issues, please download the Community Radio Plus app as well as the iHeart Radio app, okay? 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So make sure you listen to us all the time, and you can listen to us at work, at home. Just press play and you will hear us stay. Ooh, what a beautiful morning it is. Look, you know what song's coming up next, you fellas. I'm here to wake you up, get you moving and get you grooving to start your beautiful day. And here is Yothu Yindi. Now, they came out in 1986, you fellas. 1986, I think they came out. Yes, they are phenomenal. One of the best bands in the world. They came out in the 80s. Now, do you remember? And this is the song that you heard earlier. This is the song that started it all. Yowie, you fellas. Good morning.

0: understand.
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Welcome back, Koori Radio listeners, to The Breakfast Show with Tasha, who plays all the deadliest music here on Gadigal Country. That was the beautiful Lady Lash with Night Lounge 3000, Budgera with Get Down, Wilma Reading with Play It Again, Jarawarre with Binal, and Yothu Yindi with Treaty. Deadly vibes right there, you fellas. Thank you and enjoy, download and support Indigenous music. All right, again, and a shout out to you, Anna. Thank you for your email. It was fantastic. Yes, Sharon Lane is beautiful. And I'm glad that you can hear us all the way up there on Gambangia Country. So you beauty, Koori Radio. Thank you. And again, good morning to you. I'm going to play a couple of your favourite songs, girl, that you sent in that you wanted me to play. If you've got any more requests, send them in. I'd be more than happy to. Blackfella music first. Always high priority here at Koori Radio. Also, you followers, also my beautiful people out there listening, on Sunday, May the 24th, Kuta Girls Aboriginal Corporation, Stolen's Generation, is having a community gathering for Sorry Day, okay? So from 10 a.m. until 2 p.m, you can head down to the Royal Botanical Gardens here on Gadigal Country, all right? So the beautiful Nadia Simpson will be the MC. You got fantastic deadly artist singer Emma Donovan and Uncle Kutcher Edwards, Lawrence Barlow, Microwave Jenny's going to be there. It's going to be an amazing, amazing day. Look, there's going to be food down there. There's going to be face painting down there. There's going to be games down there for the Jarjums. It's a free event and everyone is welcome. Everyone is welcome. It's going to be a fantastic, fantastic day. I'm looking forward to it. I'm going to be there all day from 10 till 2, saying hello to everyone and probably doing some interviews. So if yous are open, if you want to come and say hello, please do. I'll be down there loud and proud and saying hello to everyone. All right, my beautiful people? Good. And don't forget now my favorite, and look, I've got a busy weekend this weekend, you fellas. It's going to be a deadly one. And on Saturday, they've got Redfern Pet Day. So if you've got any pets, head down to Waterloo Green, just down the road down here from Koori Radio in Waterloo. It's going to be a great day. There's going to be food stalls down there as well. You can get free pet engraving as well, and you can get your pet checked out. Take your pension card, your healthcare card, and your not your Medicare card. Wouldn't it be cool if you could put pets on your Medicare card, eh? Yes, here's my dog on my Medicare card. Yes, and your pension card. So if you want to make a booking for some free Dissexin, I think they might be able to help you with Dissexin. I didn't mean to say free. I'm not sure if it's free, but take them cards along with you, okay? So, yeah, to get your pet checked out. I'm looking forward to the day. I've got to try and put this cat in a crate to try and get it down there. Woohoo! All right. Let's get this music now. Now, this is a couple of songs that Anna, one of our listeners who's up there on Gambangia Country, good morning. She has told me about these two songs. She sent me an email, Tash, you got to play these songs. Tash, check these songs out. And in all honesty, I dig your taste, Anna. I love your taste, woman. So thank you for requesting these songs. I'm going to play them both in a row for you, and we'll keep rocking on. So here is Uncle Johnny Huckle. This will have to be my favorite one, Anna. I love this one. Uncle Johnny Huckle, and I know you all have heard this one. You've probably heard me play it the other day, but I'm going to play it again. Why not? And it is Connection to Culture. Yeah, well, you fellas, good morning.

Good evening and welcome. My name is Gil Scott Heron. My accomplices are, first from left to right, Eddie Knowles, a drummer for the Denny Zulu Dance Group, a drummer for the Simba Dancers, and a percussionist for a group called Black and Blues. The brother to my immediate left is Charlie Saunders of the Simba Dance Group and a former drummer for Loretta Parker. David Barnes, a singer for Black and Blues, will be heard later on in the evening. We'd like to do a poem for you called The Revolution Will Not Be Televised, primarily because it won't be.

You will not be able to stay home, brother. You will not be able to plug in, turn on, and cop out. You will not be able to lose yourself on Skag and skip out for beer during commercials because the revolution will not be televised. The revolution will not be televised. The revolution will not be brought to you by Xerox in four parts without commercial interruptions. The revolution will not show you pictures of Nixon blowing a bugle and leading a charge by John Mitchell, General Abrams, and Mendel Rivers to eat hog maws confiscated from a Harlem sanctuary. The revolution will not be televised. The revolution will not be brought to you by the Schaefer Award Theater and will not star Natalie Woods and Steve McQueen or Bullwinkle and Julia. The revolution will not give your mouth sex appeal. The revolution will not get rid of the nubs. The revolution will not make you look 5 pounds thinner. The revolution will not be televised, brother. There will be no pictures of you and Willie Mae pushing that shopping cart down the block on the dead run or trying to slide that color TV into a stolen ambulance. NBC will not be able to predict the winner at 8:32 on reports from 29 districts. The revolution will not be televised. There will be no pictures of pigs shooting down brothers on the instant replay. There will be no pictures of Whitney Young being run out of Harlem on a rail with a brand new process. There will be no slow motion or still lifes of Roy Wilkins strolling through Watts in a red, black, and green liberation jumpsuit that he had been saving for just the right occasion. Green Acres, Beverly Hillbillies, and Hooterville Junction will no longer be so goddamn relevant, and women will not care if Dick finally screwed Jane on Search for Tomorrow, because black people will be in the street looking for a brighter day. The revolution will not be televised. There will be no highlights on the 11 o'clock news and no pictures of Harry Arm women liberationists and Jackie Onassis blowing her nose. There will be no highlights on the 11 o'clock news and no pictures of Harry Arm women liberationists and Jackie Onassis blowing her nose. The theme song will not be written.

0: have. Thank you.
1: Hey, this is Zeppelin from Velvet Trip, and you're listening to Koori Radio, Live and Deadly.

And welcome back, everyone. Was that a little bit of a little bit of heavy metal there this morning? I was like, oh, look out. Get you fellas moving and grooving. That was Southeast Desert Metal, and they were formed in 2013. Now, they have their own take on the classic heavy metal group, and they are from remote Aboriginal community up there in the Northern Territory. So shout out to Southeast Desert Metal, and thank you for playing rock music. See, rock, I know something. There's something in the water, or I don't like to say the water, you know. There's something I have people say, you know, there's something in the water out there that makes them more deadly. I reckon it's something in the spirit of the land that makes them sing deadly. Yes, Southeast Desert Metal with Let's Rock. And you can't download that song. I tried to look for it and couldn't find it, so you can only listen to it here at Koori Radio. Velvet Trip with Hurricane, deadly song right there. I love the lyrics of Hurricane. There's a lyric in there where he goes, "You only want me when you're feeling good." I was like, oh, don't stop. Deadly song. And The Revolution Will Not Be Televised by Gil Scott-Heron. That song was for Anna, and Johnny Huckle with Connection to Culture for Anna as well. Now, if you have any songs out there that you fellas want me to play, please send me an email, brekky@kooriradio.com. I'd love to hear from you. And tell me why you like the song as well, what it means to you. Because, you know, music has meaning. You know, there's always a reason being. And it's good vibes too. Good vibes. It could be anything. It could be instrumental. Even if you want me to play an instrumental, I'll be more than happy to. That's sending out good vibes as well. But good vibe music is always deadly, you fellas, all right? Anyway, look, it's coming up towards the 8 o'clock hour. Now, don't forget, after 9 o'clock, Lovely Lola's coming up next with Black Chat, all your latest news and current affairs. Make sure you stay tuned. All right, now, my beautiful people, let's keep rocking on. I've got the vibes for you. Now, here is Black Image. Now, this song is called Reconciliation. Yeah, well, you fellas, good morning.

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Good morning, everyone, and welcome back to The Breakfast Show with Tasha, live and deadly here, who plays all the dirtiest music on Gadigal Country, Koori Radio. That was the beautiful Sharon Lane with It's All Over Now, Baby Blue, and some Salt with God is Love. Amen to that. And some sending out good vibes to you wherever you're listening, and thank you for tuning in. All right, let's get to the traffic and see what's going on. A little quick refresh. And you fellas, we have no incidents, thank goodness, no incidents at all on our road. So please continue to drive safely and get to wherever it is you need to be safely. All right, a little quick refresh of the weather, and there's no changes. Let's see. It's going to be a top of 20 degrees on Gadigal Country today. It's mostly sunny, slight chance of a shower late tonight. Winds west to southwesterly, 15 to 20 kilometres per hour. Turning southerly, 15 to 25 kilometres per hour in the middle of the day, and then becoming much, much lighter in the evening. All right, let's check out around the way. We've got beautiful Newcastle. Shout out to everyone up in Newcastle tuning into Koori Radio. You're going to have a beautiful sunny day today, a top of 18 degrees. You've got Penrith have another beautiful sunny day, a top of 19 degrees. Parramatta's going to be beautiful and sunny as well, 19 degrees. Hey, Campbelltown, you're going to be sunny as well, 19 degrees. And Blue Mountains going to be sunny and beautiful too, sitting at a low of 13 degrees, unfortunately, 13, but I know it's going to be beautiful anyway. And Guy Mia down south down here, sitting at 18 degrees today, beautiful down there as well. It's going to be a beautiful sunny day. Look, soak up and get some of that sun, you fellas. You know what, maybe is it good or bad that we can, you know, look directly into the sun? I don't know, maybe it might be a good thing to strengthen your eyes. But I tell you now, I don't like putting my eye drops in directly at the sun. Looking at the sun, that's for sure. All right, everyone, we've got some more great music coming up for you. Now, don't forget, this weekend, you fellas, is the Kuta Girls Aboriginal Corporation Stolen Generations Community Gathering is happening this weekend. Everyone is invited. So come and head up to Sydney. Come and hang out on Gadigal Country at the Royal Botanical Gardens. And I guarantee it's going to be a beautiful day. I just want to check that. Let me see what the days ahead are going to be. So on Sunday, it's saying a shower or two. I'm praying that it won't. You know, it's going to be a beautiful day. Have a sunny day. Let's bring on the sun. Let's sing the sun, you fellas. The next song is Bob Marley's, pretty much, Sun is Shining. So let's make sure it's a sunny day on Sunday, and it's going to be a beautiful day, because the MC is going to be Nadia Simpson, who's part of the Stiff Jeans. And you got the beautiful Emma Donovan's going to be there as well. We've got some Budja dancers, butterfly dancers are going to be there. It's going to be amazing. And Uncle Kutcher Edward's going to close the day, so make sure you tune in. It's going to be amazing. All right, my beautiful people. I'm going to be there. I am definitely going. I pretty much have to. And also on Saturday, you know, when I was talking about the Redfern pet days also happening down there in Waterloo, but also there is at the Carriage Works in between 5 o'clock and 6 o'clock, there's going to be an event there with Uncle Bruce Pascoe. So if you're interested in going there, it's free. Head down there early to try and get a seat. I have to go to that. Definitely. We had a yarn to him, and he was talking about what he's been up to and stuff like that. So definitely, I need to go down there and catch up with him, have more yarns. And he's going to be talking about the solar system, the sky, what we see in the sky. So it's along them conversations on what black fellas used to see and how we used to interpret it. So it's along the lines of that, you fellas. Going to be very informational and educational. So let's go down there and check it out. Stimulate our brains, you fellas. All right, let's get to it now. Here is Bob Marley and the Wailers with Sun is Shining. Yeah, well, you fellas, good morning.

Welcome back, my beautiful people. That was Jimmy Cliff with We All Are One, Tina Turner with What's Love Got to Do With It, Johnny Gill with The Floor, Sade with Hang On to Your Love, and Bob Marley with Sun Is Shining, and The Wailers. Deadly vibes right there, you fellas. Thank you for tuning in. I hope you enjoyed that mix. I know I did. Moving and grooving is always feeling good about it. All right, everyone, look, Vivid is here. Vivid is starting to kick in Friday, pretty much this Friday, the 22nd of May, until the 13th of June. So we've got a good few weeks of it. And then, you know, it's getting us out for them winter months and weeks and nights. So if you're looking for something to do, head to the Rocks, mate. The Rocks have got some groovy stuff going on. And even have a walk around the city. The city's always doing something beautiful with lighting and stuff like that. It's definitely going to be something amazing. And go out and experience a beautiful weekend and a week evening. Definitely. Woohoo! I actually I very much enjoy Vivid because that's the whole point of it, is getting you out over winter, getting you out and about, moving about. It's important to keep moving too, you fellas. It's important to keep moving as well. So yeah, check out Vivid. Go head to therocks.com and check out Vivid and see what's happening. There's some beautiful stuff going on. I really can't wait. So definitely going to check it out. All right, my beautiful people, let's keep rocking on with the music, get you moving and grooving, and let's go with, here is the beautiful Shelly Morris with Swept Away. Yeah, way, good morning.

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And thank you, the Marindas, with I Feel It. And Shelley Morris with Swept Away. Deadly Vibes right there. Download and support Indigenous music. You follow us, you can download that music and you can definitely get it. All right, everyone, I'm on the way out. Lovely Lola's coming in with Black Chat, all your latest news and current affairs. Stay tuned. Thank you for tuning in wherever you fellas are listening on this beautiful morning. And have a great day and a safe one and stay blessed. All right, my beautiful people. Yeah, well, you fellas, I'm out. And as usual, you know this, Dr. Uncle Vic Sims got to close the show with his version of House. Ah, such a deadly vibe of the rising sun. Yeah, well, you fellas, good morning. I'm out.

And a very good day to you out there. You're tuned into Black Chat, coming to you deadly here on 93.7 FM. 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And don't forget, between 10 and 11, Monday to Friday, we also broadcast through the National Indigenous Radio Service coming out of Turbayagara country up there in Minjin and down there in Naam on 3KND on 1503 AM. I'm your host, Lola Forrester, and Leah Purcell is at it again. You know, she's been doing High Country, but she hasn't finished with Drover's Wife, and she's finally done an opera after the play, novel and film, and this is based on the Henry Lawson's 1892 short story. So this is playing at the Glasshouse Theatre in Queensland up there in Brisbane, and we've got tonight the 20th and the 22nd to go up there, and then they'll be coming back to Sydney. Take a while, but it'll be coming back here in August, so stay tuned for that. Then in the last hour, we'll catch up with our deadly brother from the NCIE, the National Centre for Indigenous Excellence, and he's the CEO, and that's our deadly brother, Grant Cameron, and find out the latest of what's happening up there. Plus, we'll keep you updated with the news as it comes to hand, and we'll always play your First Nation deadly music, so stick around here on 93.7 FM. You're mine.

And looking at the weather today, they're saying it's around about 19 degrees today. It's going to be fine. And the humidity at the moment is sitting on 72%. So in this first hour, we're going to catch up with one of our deadly sisters. And she's now a Dr. Lou Bennett AM. She's a performer, songwriter, musician, artistic director, composer, actor, you name it. She's right across the board. Everyone would remember her from when she kicked off with the Charcoal Club down there in Victoria. And then she joined Titters. So let's check it out. This first song, it's called Mark's Song here on Black Chat, and then we'll come back with the news headlines.

And let's check out some of those headlines, starting with the ABC, First Nation News, and former NT Child Protection staff speak out after Kumanjay Little Baby's case. And that's just come in. It says former Northern Territory child protection worker has spoken out about key issues in the sector and the government's proposed legislative changes following the death of Kumanjay Little Baby. The death of the 5-year-old Alice Springs girl prompted 3 child protection workers to be stood down and the announcement of an independent review into her case. The former sector workers said the government's response to the case has been a knee-jerk reaction that risks causing harm in Aboriginal communities. And they said this following her death, media reports revealed the girl had been subject to child protection notifications in the past, triggering a flutter of government announcements around the Northern Territory child protection system. They included NT Department of Child and Family standing down 3 staff members within days of the girl's death, and the Northern Territory government announced an extensive review in how her case was handled. Yes, and the NT Chief Protection Minister, Robin Carl, said the department has declined to answer questions about why the staff members were stood down. However, Ms Carl has previously said they were failing in Kumanjay Little Baby's case that needed to be addressed. Also, too, in other news out there, in the Guardian, and just a story here, I can use it, I can abuse it. Tony Albert spends decades collecting racist Aboriginal, and now he wants to turn it into art. And says when Tony Albert was around 6, he bought a plate with an illustration of an Aboriginal boy's face on it from his local op shop. It was the mid-1980s, suburban Brisbane, and although he had a large family with connections to many mobs of North Queensland, seeing Aboriginal peoples or cultures on TV were rare, so the plate felt very special, the 45-year-old artist recalls. Over the years, he's collected more of these objects, cups, tea towels, trays, playing cards and figurines, all depicting Aboriginal people and designs, but created by non-Aboriginal people. And it said it wasn't until in his teens that Albert started to understand the political connections of these objects. In his 20s, he coined the term Aboriginality to describe his collection and started using it to make art. It's very interesting. He had a collection at the exhibition at the Art Gallery of New South Wales some years ago, and it's exactly the same as mine. It's amazing. And we both share the same birthday. So how's that? It's incredible, isn't it? 2 deadly aquarians. Meanwhile, sale of land from overdue rates or charges by the Mount Isa Council. And it says on the 17th of December 2025, the council resolved to sell for overdue rates and charges a number of land owned by Aboriginal and Torres Strait Islander Corporation for Welfare Services. This is because it owed large amounts of unpaid rates and charges to the council. A notice of intention to sell land for overdue rates or charges has since been issued by the council under the Local Government Regulation 2012 in relation to the land you are occupying. In accordance with the Sector 141, the Local Government Regulation 2021 council sale auction for the land will continue and will ultimately accumulate in public auctions for the land unless payment is made to council or overdue rates or charges and expenses of sale accrued on the land. The public auction for the land will occur at the time, date and location stated in our auction notice for the land, which council may issue from the 1st of July 2026. If council issues an auction notice for the land, the auction notice will be displayed on the land. There will be a period of 14 to 35 days between council's issuing the auction and the actual auction taking place. Therefore, the earlier the auction could take place would be before the 15th of July. If council issues an auction for land, section 1413 of the Local Government Regulation 2012 provides the council must end its sale proceedings for the land at the earliest. And as they're saying, Mount Isa homes to sold after Indigenous organisation failed to pay rates. So Mount Isa grandmother, Kerry Majors, is facing homelessness after a non-for-profit she had rented for stopping paying its bills. More than a dozen families in Mount Isa are at risk of sleeping rough after the Aboriginal Torres Strait Islander Corporation for Welfare Services racked up nearly $1 million in unpaid rates. The vacancy rate's close to zero in the outback town. Miss Majors is preparing to live in the bush. Meanwhile, while Aboriginal English is not broken by the academics fighting for recognition, and as I've said, for all people, language is more than just words. It shapes
what and how we think. It allows us to articulate our human rights and therefore to perpetuate our communities. For Dr. Deborah Dax, the understanding began early, growing up in remote Australia where English wasn't the dominant language. She quickly realised communications were something that ran much deeper than simple vocabulary. Encouraged by her parents to pursue teaching, she started out in classrooms working with children in urban and remote communities. It was there she began noticing the gap between how students communicated and how schools expected them to. That led her to interest in not just what students were learning, but how they were making sense of the world, essentially how language, culture and the thinking around it all fitted together. Gaining a PhD, the focus on narrative practice, Dr. Dax focused on how meaning is shaped by culture, which has since underpinned her work across education, language, narrative and community advocacy. We'll have to get her on, have a yarn. Also too, the federal court awarded record $150 million in native title cases and historical compensation when the federal court awarded $150 million for culture loss to the Yindjibarndi, the largest native title payout in Australia. Economic losses dispute, only about $100,000 was awarded for the economic loss, leading Yindjibarndi leaders to consider challenging the amount. Industry's wide implications, the judgment confirmed tenancy holders' liability and may influence how future mining-related claims are assessed. Meanwhile, Legal Aid New South Wales to tighten family laws representing services amidst funding shortfalls. And the Legal Aid New South Wales has announced significant cuts to its family law representation service, citing growing demands and insufficient federal funding under the latest federal budget. The agency announced that from 1st of July, eligibility for representing in parenting and property proceedings will be limited to domestic violence victims and Aboriginal people. Further charges are expected later this year, including restrictions on appearances of independent children's lawyers in final hearings unless one or both parties are self-represented. An executive director of the Family Law, Katie Kelson, says the organisation was facing mounting pressure from increasing demands and limited resources. Pressures on Legal Aid New South Wales funding has reached crisis levels. We are facing unprecedented demands for our services, with family law advice services growing 30% in the last 3 years, she said. Kelso further said funding provided under the National Access to Justice Partnership was insufficient to maintain existing service levels. As a government agency, Legal Aid New South Wales had limited resources, and we must now make difficult choices about how those resources are used, she said. Meanwhile, in the National Indigenous Times, again, it's the backdrop of growing national focus on the Northern Australia defence capability. Indigenous business, DICE, has emerged as one of the territory's standout success stories after taking home the Chief Minister's Award for Excellence in the Indigenous Business category at the 2026 NT Defence Week 2026 AND-NT Awards. Held recently during the NT Defence Week 2026, the win reflects not just a single achievement, but a sustainable commitment to excellence, capability and cultural strength. For Director Raymond Pratt, the recognition was a reflection of the people around him. From a personal standpoint, it's fantastic to recognise for the work we do day in and day out, Pratt said. Most important, it's a great recognition to the team. They put in a huge amount of efforts, and important, they get acknowledged not just internally, but by their peers and the broader industry. Mr. Pratt says DICE was built with a clear vision from the beginning to community culture and purposes, he said. The award reinforces this journey. This year's theme, Northern Capacity, Natural Defence, speaks directly to the Territory's growing importance in supporting Australia's defence readiness, particularly as investment and infrastructure continues to expand across Northern Australia. And these are just some of the headlines. And as they come to hand, we'll keep you updated with that and more here in Black Chat. And we'll keep it moving with our deadly Dr. Lou Bennett's and the Sweet Chicks with Dust Still Goes On.

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1: And checking out other news out there on the ABC, a fears mount for victims of domestic violence ahead of WA's court closures, and the doors of 26 regional and remote courthouses in Western Australia will shut for 3 months, leaving lawyers confused and concerned about consequences for domestic violence legal matters. Also, man charged with Arnhem Land murder bailed to live with family 500 k's away. A 20-year-old man charged with the murder of another man during a brawl in Arnhem Land last month has been bailed to live with family far from the location of the death in the Tiwi Islands. Meanwhile, researchers uncover long whale journey ever documented, and science and analysed a database of photos found some humpback whales travel from Queensland to Brazil, covering a record distance of 14,200 kilometres. Meanwhile, cold water poured on carp virus proposed as frustration grows over delays, and the Victorian Fisheries Authority wants to host a carp virus trial, but the federal government said it needs regulated approval, which would delay research. Meanwhile, landscape in outback South Australia permanently changed by recent earthquake, and cracks in the ground in outback Australia caused by magnitude 5.5 earthquake could help researchers predict future seismic activity. Meanwhile, what else have we got here? 6 decades on, this Victorian community is still seeking its new bridge, and business is relying on heavy transport to move goods across the Victorian-New South Wales border near Swan Hill, so they are growing frustrations at the continued delay in replacing a 130-year-old wooden bridge. Meanwhile, little-known weather phenomena create beautiful sunset up north, and a beautiful optional illusion has been impacted sunsets in Australia's north, with a little-known weather phenomenon appearing to split gold hours into different coloured beams. Wow. Also, too, a mouse plague has broken out, but here's what you need to know. Mice in their millions are eating grain crops, destroying food, invading houses, and here's how it all started. As I said, people sleeping in parts of Australia, mice are hidden in their beds, biting their fingers, chewing machinery, wiring and hoses, destroying grain crops and rotting in streets. Some regions are at the grip of a mouse plague on a scale that has never seen since 2021. Millions of rodents have been wreaking havoc for months, and there's no simple solution in sight. As I said, mice have been breeding extensively after the summer grain harvest of Western Australia. Farmers in Western Australia began raising the alarms in February, but even then they were surprised at just how many rodents they were seeing. Mice can multiply quickly. They breed at 6 weeks old, can give birth to literally up to 10 offsprings every 20 days, and can fall pregnant again as soon as they give birth. Conditions were perfect for breeding. There was plenty of food in paddocks after a record harvest, and few sheep can clear the spilt grain and stomp on their nest. And there's some summer rainfall provides mice with drinking water and milder temperatures. Mice typically live everywhere humans do, but often in lower numbers, so they're not always seen. But when they build their plague levels, there's no escaping them. Some towns in Western Australia, such as Normanton and Morroway, have mice infections in their home buildings. Public buildings and homes surrounding farms are crawling with swarms of mice. Community leaders are worried the mice may lead to a disease outbreak, and the Department of Health has issued a public health alert urging increased hygiene and care. Happening everywhere. Also, too, what else have we got here? We'll just keep moving down. Green shoots after rain and give South Australian farmers hope after years of drought, and farmers in the Riverina and are cautiously optimistic on new growth emerging from the paddocks following a meaningful rain. And as they say, there's substantial rainfalls in parts of South Australia's Riverina regions in recent months is giving farmers hope after years of drought. A cereal farmer says it is optimistic for the season ahead, while a cattle farmer said she is cautious about growing and securing enough nutritional food for her stock. And it says here, they say the things are shaping up well for the region, with farmers keeping an eye on locust numbers heading into spring. What else have we got here? Yes, warning issues after surge in Queensland roadside close calls, and flashing lights on the roadside should mean one thing, but the RACQ says many drivers are not following these safer obligations. And as I said, the RACQ says it's recording a risk of near misses to its vehicles when responding to crashes and other incidents. They say motorists are ignoring flashing warning lights and failing to slow down around tow trucks, assisted vehicles. It comes during the National Road Safety Week, with police saying they are targeting dangerous behaviour. And what else have we got here? Another news also too. Here's another one. Invasive barbecue stops as Asian tiger mosquitoes detected away from entry ports on mainland for first time. And the health authorities say six Asian tiger mosquitoes were found during routine surveys near the Bamaga community, about 750 k's northwest of Cairns. The mosquitoes can spread quickly and have been in the Torres Strait Islands for decades, but never in the wild on the mainland. Residents have been urged to take precautions as authorities continue spraying. The world's most invasive mosquitoes, known as the barbecue stoppers, have been detected for the very first time on the Australian mainland. Barbecue spy mosquitoes. Also too, what else have we got here as well in other news? And this is fast food waste driven by wrong orders, and a review in food waste in Australia's quick service restaurants has found orders mistakes are the biggest drivers of food waste, with better staff training a key part of the solution. The quick service restaurant sector includes fast foods and takeaway outlets that serve quickly prepared meals with minimum table service. Australia losses $36.6 billion to waste food each year, about 1.4% of GPD, eroding values across the supply chain through the insufficiency that can be reduced. The food service sector generates 1.2 million tonnes of food waste annually, with hospitality contributing over 324,000 tonnes. Takeaway outlets, including quick service restaurants, account for 40% of hospitality food waste. Wow. Also, too, a deep dive into real experience of Sydney siders showing how many are living on the edge, facing the daily choice between keeping a roof over their head or putting food on the table. Angle Care Sydney latest hungry or homeless report shows houses in the single biggest pressure on people's budgets, with other Angle Care research indicating a 90% decrease in the number of affordable rentals available over the past 5 years. The report shines a light on 23 lived experiences that show that the very real consequences of out-of-control housing and cost of living crisis. Overall, there are $3.7 million, or one in seven Australians, living below the poverty line, including 750,000 children, many of whom are now being forced into impossible choices, such as choosing between the child's medication or paying an overdue electricity bill. Meanwhile, from my Fit pals, and a new survey of more than 1,000 Australians from global nutrition and food trap app MyFitnessPal have revealed that nearly 3 in 4 Australians, 72% surveyed, have changed their diet to improve gut health, showing this is a widespread established health behaviour for most Australians. Now, the poll found Australians are more likely to change their diet from being better digestion and reducing bloating, 63%, and overall well-being, 61%, with practical goals like bowel regulation, 47%, and weight loss, 46%, also feature strongly. In a similar vein, avoidable behaviour focuses on cut back on fast food, sugar and artificial sweeteners, alcohol and ultra-processed food, demonstrating gut health is much more about reducing negative input as it is about adding positive ones. To support better gut health, surveyed Australians are graduating towards simple habits like including fibre in every meal, 42%, avoiding eating after certain times, such as no food after 7 p.m, 31%, rating an apple a day to keep digestive health, 30%, drinking warm lemon water to cleanse the gut, 28%, and taking diet every day, yes, 25%, if they can, yes. And also too, we've got here from the City of Sydney, over the next 12 months, the City of Sydney will invest more than $1 billion in infrastructure services and city shape projects for the future of 242,000 residents. The 26-27 budget includes an operational expenditure of $671 million to support local businesses, fund essential infrastructure projects and ensure the continued maintenance of community facilities like parks, open space, roads and waste and recycling services. More than $265 million will be spent on capital work projects to support the growth and changes needed of the city and local villages, including $170 million on asset renewables. And as I said, the budget is part of the City of Sydney's 10-year plan that forecasts spending $2.3 billion to meet the needs of a growing and evolving community and ensure that the city remains vibrant, accessible and sustainable in the future. And then finally, a gateway to success. UNSW reaches student equality milestones. And this is key facts. 1 in 4 new domestic undergraduate students come from underrepresented backgrounds. 56% of commencing domestic and undergraduate attend a public school. Students enrol through gateway admission pathways match peers in results and retention. And as I said, the University of Sydney has reached its students' equality target at a year ahead of schedule, with a quarter of commencing domestic undergraduate students now from low socioeconomic backgrounds, Aboriginal Torres Strait Islander communities and Gateway Pathways schools. These students are also performing strong with academic success and retention rates are par with the broader student cohort. And that's great to see. And finally, 500,000 Australian dogs face health risk as owners make winter assumptions. And close to 500,000 Australian dog owners say their dog is not currently on parasite medication, and vets say a dangerous misconception may be contributing to this gap. As winter reduces outdoor activities, many dog owners assume their dogs face less parasite risk, and the hidden threat, spending time indoors doesn't eliminate parasite exposure. Changes to a dog's winter routine can create a false sense of security, making it easier for important health habits to slip, including parasite protection, grooming and weight management. In Australia, dogs can be exposed to a variety of external and internal parasites, with many dogs acquiring some type of parasite in their life. So there you go, everyone. Look after your animals. And these are just some of the headlines. And as they come to hand, as I said, we'll keep you updated with that and more here on Black Chat. And we'll keep it moving with our deadly sister, Lou Bennett. And this is with the Sweet Chicks with Pushing here on Black Chat.

And another deadly track there from our deadly Dr. Lou Bennett and the Chicks. And you're listening to Black Chat. Meanwhile, just come in on the ABC. ACT to fund dozens of new emergency service roles after review found chronic ambulance understaffing. And the ACT government will spend $94.3 million over 4 years to boost frontline emergency services, funding more paramedics, fire workers, firefighters and upgrading equipment across Canberra. The new frontline roles are a response to the ACT's ambulance service review last year that found chronic understaffing, worsening response times and overnight shift routinely operating below minimum staff levels. So the government said the investment will fund 32 new ACT ambulance service roles, including 20 paramedics, 6 intensive care paramedics and 6 operative support positions. The ACT Fire and Rescue is set to receive 35 new roles, including 29 firefighters and 6 operative support staff. In a pre-budget announcement, the ACT Treasurer, Chris Sustiel, said the funds was a deliberate policy decision to support a growing city. Yes, and also too out there, the Older Persons Advocacy Network welcomes additional projection for older people announced by the government for the supporter homes programs, but warned that delaying promised price gaps will continue to leave older people exposed to rising costs. So while these new safeguards are a step in the right direction, they do not fully address the underlying issues of affordability and pricing certainty for older Australians. And OPAN Director Policy, Education and Systems Advocacy, Samantha Edmonds, says delaying price caps risk leaving older people exposed to ongoing cost pressures and uncertainty around care affordability. And that's from the Older People's Advocacy Network. Also, too, artificial intelligence has the potential to transform Australia's productivity, but within strategic investment and control, much of the benefits could flow offshore. That's the view of Dr. Sue Kayes, director of the UNSW AI Institute, who says productivity growth is closely tied to Australia's quality of life, and AI may be critical to improve it. Productivity can be linked to our standards of living, and so typically if you start to see productivity stagnating, then they can influence how much we can afford to buy from other countries and generally how comfortable we feel with the wages that we're all receiving. Yes. Also, too, as Australians grapple with loneliness epidemic, new insight suggests that the traditional views of volunteering as a one-way street of giving is being turned on its head. Recent data commissioned by the non-for-profit Orange Sky reflects that a third, 33% of Australian volunteers, the key reason they can stay involved is the positive boost to their own mental well-being and their social ties forming each shift. Experts say activities create emotions, which people naturally build connections over time, with studies suggesting it would take up to 200 hours of sharing experiences to form a close relationship. While volunteering remains selfless as its core, these findings highlight a powerful shift for many Australians, and it also becomes a gateway to meaningful, lasting friendships. Then here we go. Music education is a significant contribution to Australia's music industry and the national economy, according to a new research released today by Music Australia. The latest edition on the baseline, Australia's only comprehensive annual analysis of the economics of music industry, was released today at the Victorian Music Development Office Data and Insights Summit in Melbourne, alongside a companion report on music education. The baseline found Australian music industry generates an estimated $10.76 billion in revenue in 24-25, contributing to an estimated $4.28 billion in direct gross value, adding to the Australian economy. The baseline research highlights the complex pressures facing the sector amidst rising costs, shifting audience behaviour, and rapid technology changes. While music industry revenue grows by an essential 5.2% from the prior year, growth is expected in export 1.9%. And as I said, these results point to growing pressures on artists and local businesses and highlighting the importance of contemporary evidence to help inform industry, policy and investment decisions. Yes, and there we go. And these are just some of the headlines. Another one that's out here is the Australian Library and Information Association has today announced an agreement with SBS, bringing Australia's premier national reading event, the National Stimulation Story Time, to the SBS On Demand platform. So
started on Wednesday the 27th at 12 p.m. Australian Eastern Standard Time. Millions of Australian families, schools, libraries and early learning communities will come together to read this year's official book, Lunaroo, The Kangaroo Baller, written by Adam Jackson and Andrew Lloyd and illustrated by James A. Milton. NSS draws more than 2.3 million participants across more than 21,000 locations in 2025, making it one of the largest collection reading events in the world, with SBS now amplifying the event through its on-demand platform.

And a deadly sister there, Lou Bennett. We'll throw one more in before the top of the hour. I hope you really enjoyed it. I love her her music and her lyrics there. So this is a track called Come Home, and that'll take us to the top of the hour here on Black Chat.

And you're listening to Black Chat, coming to you live and deadly. And then the next hour, that's 10 to 11, we're lucky enough to be broadcasting to the National Indigenous Radio Service coming out of Turbayagara country up there in Minjin and down there in Nam on 3KND on 1503 AM. I'm your host, Lola Forrester. And in the next hour, hey, The Drover's Wife, remember, it's been a play, it's been a film, and now it's going to be an opera. And this is the second Aboriginal opera. And guess who it's been co-written with? George Palmer and Librado co-written by their one and only Leah Purcell. So it's at the moment, it's playing at the Glasshouse Theatre in Minjin up there in Brisbane. And we've got the 19th, 20th and 22nd, but it won't be in Sydney until August. So we'll find out how this all came about. And they've got some incredible singers here as well. So stay tuned for that. We'll keep you updated with news as it comes to hand, and we'll be always playing your first dose of deadly music. So stick around, and we'll keep you updated with that and more here on Black Chat. And so... And there won't be any news on the hour, so we thought we'd do a little bit of Glenn Sculthorpe with Waiting for a Train, and then we'll continue in the next hour. As I said, we'll be chatting with our deadly sister, Leah Purcell. You know, she's been doing High Country as well. She's done some incredible things in her life since she arrived in Sydney in the early 90s. Yes, so stay tuned for that and more. I'm really excited about seeing this second opera. Yeah, because the first one was Deborah Chetham did down there in Melbourne's.